0: Hello and welcome back to another edition of the Wananjikari Radio Show with ACCC on 102.1 FM, coming to you live from Tennant Creek on Warramu Country. Pardon me. It's a mouthful. I've got Dirk here in the studio with me.
1: Yeah, hello. Morning, everyone. Hope everyone having a good morning. And wish you all the best for today. And yeah, hope you guys going to enjoy our show this morning.
0: For sure. All right, we have not prepared music, so we're just going to come up with ideas on the spot back and forth here. But this is my first pick. It's from an amazing Saharan Tuareg group called La Fil de Ilagadad. It's called Achibaba. Enjoy.

Yeah, that was Salad Boys all the way from Cape York, and that was Poetry Rhymer. Yeah, and you are listening to ACCC Community Radio 102.1 FM coming to you live from Warramugu Country here in Tennant Creek. Yeah, we're just going to like keep going with the flow. Yeah, and the next song I'm going to give to you guys, it's by Billy Idol, Rebel Yell. Yeah, and hope you guys are enjoying your morning at the moment.

0: 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You're listening to ACCC Radio 102.1 FM, coming to you live from Tennant Creek on Warramunga Country. That last one that you heard was actually by me and Dirk and the boys last year. That is Reggae Night by WMC. You can find that on our Wununjikari Music Centre Bandcamp page alongside the rest of our releases. We've got the Country Gospel Band with Kelvin Ladd. That's Kelvin Ladd's band. They're releasing their new track on Friday. We might play something off that soon. But for now, this next one is one of Dirk's.
1: Yeah, one of my favorite songs that sometimes I listen to. Yeah, hope you guys gonna enjoy this one too.

yet our best trained, best educated, best equipped, best prepared troops refuse to fight. Matter of fact, it's safe to say that they would rather switch.

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1: Yeah, you're listening to the Wurundjeri music show this morning. And yeah, I would like to dedicate this next song to one of my cousins that needs to come around at the music center and play music. Yeah, he was good at playing guitar, so I used to hear him play this tune, yeah.
0: Yeah, man.

0: 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That's it today from us, I think, right?
1: Yeah, and you guys can catch me again this afternoon. I'll be doing my own show this afternoon. So if you guys willing to hear more, just wait until 3 o'clock and I'll give you guys more music. Yeah. All right, thank you guys for listening and have a great day.
0: See you later.
1: Yep, bye.
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4: Good morning, everyone. My name's Chris from the Tennant Creek Public Library. 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My Mum's a Pillow. All boys think they have the best mum in the world, but I'm lucky because I know it. That's not because everyone else's mum isn't good. I'm sure they are wonderful, but my mum is as soft as a pillow, and that has to be the most special thing in the whole wide world. My mum's blue eyes are the same colour as mine. They peek out from behind puffy cheeks and stare right into my heart. When Mum smiles, her whole face smiles with her, and when Mum laughs, her eyes squeeze so tight, tears leak out. Mum makes us laugh when she tries to sing. Sometimes she sings so loudly that even our dog joins in. Mum sings all the wrong words and teaches them to Fox. I think that's why Fox sounds so terrible. Dad thinks she sings the wrong words on purpose. When Mum dances, she doesn't care where we are. Her happiness just has to escape. She picks me up in the shops and swings me around. The things on the shelves dance with us, and sometimes Dad has to catch them before they fall. Mum drives me to school and talks to the other mums by the fence after my class starts. We only ever hear my mum. She laughs so loudly, the teacher closes the window. I wish he wouldn't do that. Mum's laugh is the hug she gives me when she can't wrap her arms around me. It turns out Mum doesn't like feeling like a pillow. Mum used to say she wants to be healthy and feel less like a pillow and more like a kitchen chair. She says it will help her smile more and see more of me when I grow up. I never really understood how Mum felt about herself until one boy at school, Nicholas, started to point out my ears. Nicholas said my ears were really big. I didn't think there were any bigger than anyone else's. They've always been there. He said they stick out like wings. This made me feel very sad. I began to cry and wish my ears were smaller. I felt like I had a rock in my heart, and I could feel my face getting hot. The other kids at school thought it was funny. I spent the rest of that day on my own, and for the first time I began thinking about my ears and how to hide them. When Mum came to pick me up, her eyes could see there was something wrong. She could see that my eyes were sad, and I couldn't stop the tears that fell from them. I told her about Nicholas and how he and the other kids laughed at me and my ears. Mum's eyes became sad too, but I wasn't in trouble. She pulled me up in those wonderful arms of hers and said that there was a little boy at her school that used to call her fat. She felt like a pillow back then too. I was surprised. I couldn't imagine Mum being anything except beautiful. She asked me if I thought she was fat. I said no, Because even though I know Mum has a bigger bottom than most other mums, she has never looked fat to me. Mum said this little boy made her really not like parts of her body. No matter how much she changed, she still didn't like some parts. She asked me never to feel that way about my ears. The way I feel about Mum is the way I should feel about myself. Mum said that some people try to hurt others for all sorts of reasons, and I will probably never know why. It is usually because they don't like something about themselves. They feel the same way about themselves as I feel about my ears, or Mum felt about the size of her bottom. I didn't really understand. There was no way Nicholas could feel as badly about anything as I did about my ears. Mum nodded and explained.

0: storybook and say, "All the better to hear you with." We decided I could chase them with my big bad wolf teeth and make it a game. When you laugh at things like that, it takes away the rock in your heart. I can't do anything about the size of my ears, but Mum has decided to do something about feeling like a pillow, and she isn't doing it for anyone other than herself. I've decided that my ears are perfect for me. I am happy because I know when I grow up, there is no need to change anything about myself unless I decide to. The next day, Nicholas tried to tell me my ears were big. I smiled strangely and growled like a wolf. I chased him all over the playground, pretending to eat him with my wolf teeth. The other kids joined in too, and everyone forgot about my ears. We just had a really fun time. When I caught my breath, I hoped I could be Nicholas's friend and find a way to laugh at whatever was putting a rock in his heart. The end.
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4: Hello, I'm Lewis Donaldson. Israel has been accused of committing genocide in Gaza for a second time. The UN's Independent International Commission of Inquiry's report found Israeli authorities deliberately carried out acts inflicting death and severe bodily and mental harm on hundreds of thousands of Palestinian children.
5: Based on all the evidence gathered, the report makes legal findings and concludes that the Israeli authorities and the Israeli security forces have deliberately targeted and killed Palestinian children and destroyed their childhood.
4: The inquiry's chair, Srinivasan Muralidhar, says the report further substantiates a previous finding on genocide. Israel's foreign ministry has dismissed the report. New research has found a lack of evidence that common IVF extras improve fertility. Laura Devoy has more.
6: The University of Melbourne-led study looked at the effectiveness of 10 of the most popular IVF add-ons. It found some weak evidence to support three common add-ons, such as endometrial scratching, but little to no evidence the remainder increased chances of a successful pregnancy. IVF add-ons are additional procedures, medications or techniques that may be offered on top of a standard IVF cycle in the hopes of improving the chance of having a baby. The university's Dr. Sarah Lenson says unproven add-ons can lead to false hope, greater financial strain, and unnecessary medical procedures.
4: Victorian rideshare drivers will face tougher penalties for refusing short trips, turning away assistance animals, and ripping people off. The state government has announced a two-strike system will expand to include misusing the meter, refusing a receipt, and turning away passengers with assistance animals. Drivers who are prosecuted for a range of offences twice within 10 years could lose their accreditation. And from the 1st of July, audio recordings will become mandatory in taxis. Video recording is already required. The Earth's oldest known asteroid impact crater has been found in the Western Australian outback. Researchers from Curtin University investigated rock formations at the North Pole Dome in the Pilbara, a site long suspected to be an ancient asteroid impact structure. Using advanced mineral dating techniques, the team found evidence the impact occurred around 3 billion years ago. Look out for signs of heart failure is the message to Australians this Heart Failure Awareness Week. Breathlessness, fatigue, swelling in the legs and sudden weight gain are among the common symptoms. CEO of Hearts for Heart, Tanya Hall, says recognising them early is key to a timely diagnosis and treatment.
7: Connected conditions often occur together and can contribute to the development of heart failure or fast track its progression. Unfortunately, because these conditions are connected, when one gets worse, others often follow, which makes the management more complex. Many Australians may not realise that symptoms such as breathlessness, fatigue or swelling can be linked to heart failure or related conditions.
4: Sydney's Bondi Beach has been closed for a second time in as many days after the shark alarm sounded just before 7 a.m. A great white was reportedly spotted at the northern end of the beach. Bronte and Tamarama beaches are also closed this morning. It comes just 10 days after a shark attack at nearby Coogee Beach left a woman fighting for life. Turning to sport, in tennis, mixed results overnight for the Australians vying to qualify for Wimbledon. Emerson Jones and Storm Hunter both won their matches to advance.

0: advance to the second round of qualifying, but Taylor Preston, Madison Inglis and Priscilla Hon all lost. In a warm-up tournament at Eastbourne, Kim Birrell defeated fourth seed Barbara Krejcikova in straight sets.
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1: Hello, hello, hello, and welcome, welcome, welcome, one and all, to another exciting episode of Journey Through Anime. I'm Ben, and with me every week, as known, Mark.
0: Good morning, Ben.
1: Morning, Mark.
0: Chilly morning.
1: Yes. So, what show are we talking about this week? And why do I sound so giddy?
0: Tell us more.
1: Well, the show we're talking about is one of my personal favourites that came out in 2016, I think?
0: Yeah, I believe so.
1: 2016. And my God, it's that good. I gave it a score out of 10 out of 10. Mm-hmm. I would recommend it. And yes, it does have LGBT, but we'll get into that a little bit later.
0: But it has received widespread acclaim. Yes.
1: It's that good. It's called The Owl House. Mark, bring up the song.
0: Okay, certainly, Ben. And this is the theme song?
1: Yes, of The Owl House. Please enjoy.

0: And welcome back for that kind of secondary theme song we had playing. So, Mark, what do you think of the opening theme to the Owl House?
1: Yeah, lively, I'd say. And but I think we need an explanation, Ben, about
0: what the heck we listened to?
1: The Owl House. Tell us about the Owl House.
0: Oh, and with pleasure.
1: You've watched this is a review of it. Sometimes yes. Critical, sometimes favourable. But you've rated it 10 out of 10,
0: yes.
1: The Owl House, as an anime.
0: Yes.
1: Tell us more, Ben.
0: Well, for starters, the show can only be found on Disney Plus. But you can also buy the DVD of it off of eBay.
1: Yeah.
0: So, I would say, go buy the DVD of it off of eBay. Now, why? Because there will be a story I will be getting into about it, and it does involve Disney the Creator and an argument, or a fight, I should say. It's actually one of the most enjoyable things about the series, and the whole reason why there's only 3 seasons, and the last 3 episodes go for like 90 minutes each. So, what is the Owl House? Well, that's a good question. The Owl House is about a girl called Liz Novita. Anyway, her last name. Her main name is Liz, and she gets in trouble a lot at school. She doesn't have any friends, plays pranks, does a lot of things. It's a kind of coming of age story, I would say.
1: She's a human girl, basically.
0: Yes.
1: And she stumbles upon
0: a portal
1: to another world. A portal is a gateway, isn't it, to another world?
0: Yes. And the world she ends up in, it's called the Boiling Isles. Now, it's colourful, it's bright, it's unique. There's witches, wizards, creatures, monsters, con artists, and a whole bunch of other things like that. There's covens. There's an evil emperor called Belos. It has a lot of great things going for it.
1: Mm-hmm.
0: Now, you may be wondering why I am not talking about the main characters. Well, they're a big part of the story because Liz's whole thing is about getting home, but she ends up making friends with a whole bunch of other characters in the Boiling Isles.
1: There's an owl lady. Can you tell us about the owl lady?
0: Oh, yes. Ida, the owl lady, who is also technically, I would kind of say, Liz's adopted mother in the Boiling Isles.
1: Yeah.
0: And King. Oh, my God. I'm going to be gushing quite a bit. So, Ida the Owl Lady is interested in, well, basically anything and anything. And she uses rogue magic, like all different elements that she wasn't taught. She self-taught herself. And she's called the Owl Lady because of a curse that was placed on her. Now, what is this curse? Well, she has to drink this stuff called apple blood or apple cider blood. I can't remember exactly what it's called. But she has to drink it to keep the curse from taking over. And when she does, she doesn't have any control over it until later on in the series. And my God, it's really good. I'm sorry, I'm just basically gushing.
1: Yeah. Because of the because of its comedy?
0: Well, that basically the entire thing is that damn good, it's hard to not gush about it.
1: Yeah.
0: Because the first time I watched this, actually, was when I was struck down with COVID, to be honest.
1: So that was probably the catalyst for you getting into anime in depth, really, would you say?
0: Well, I've always been a big fan of anime, but I would say COVID is definitely what pushed me more into it, but because of my eyesight as well.
1: Yeah, you've got a visual...
0: Visual impairment.
1: Yeah. And so anime was...
0: My saving grace.
1: Gave you some solace.
0: Yeah, yeah.
1: And The Owl House, when did you first start watching it? It's been around since 2016.
0: I think I watched it like in 2020 or 2018. I can't remember when I got Disney Plus. But that's where I first watched it, on Disney Plus. I binge-watched the entire thing. It was really good.
1: Interesting, yeah.
0: Yeah. Not interesting, good. Like, really good.
1: Yeah.
0: Now, you may be wondering why I haven't talked about any of the other characters. Well, they're all kind of interconnected in a way around Liz. So, Liz... It gets sent into the boiling oil. She wants to learn magic. So she ends up uncovering these hieroglyphs.
1: Mm-hmm.
0: Yes, Mark?
1: Oh, the next song is...
0: Oh, yes.
1: By Shakira.
0: Oh, yes.
1: Well, it's up to you, Ben. Continue your conversation, but give me the cue when you want the next song.
0: You know, let's bring up the next song now, and then I'll continue the explanation.
1: Okay.
0: Please enjoy, because it kind of follows into our next segment, doesn't it?
1: For sure.
0: So, please enjoy Shakira.

0: There we go. So, right. What was I saying?
1: Oh, you're on Journey Through Anime.
0: You're on Journey Through Anime. Welcome back to Journey Through Anime. Today we're talking about the Owl House. I may be a little bit over the shop with this one because of just how much goodness there is to this. Right. If you have any questions about this series or any of the other shows we've covered in the past, please give us a call on the old line and please...
1: text in.
0: Yeah. Join us on this journey. It's not about me. It's about all of us together. Because this series that we do, it's supposed to be about all of us walking together, learning, changing, understanding. Hey, Mark.
1: Anime, that's right. Yes. And as the title of your show alludes to, it's a journey. Life is a journey and anime is that journey too.
0: Yes. So the number is 0410218333. That number again, 0410218333. So, Mark, if you had to take a wild guess what this series was about, what would you say?
1: Oh, well, I'd say it's all about, moving into another world, like, because it's animated, it's a series that it's highly fan fictional, but it's about adventure. It's about the transportation of a girl to another world. Tell us more about this other world. What's this other world been?
0: Well,
1: what's it look like? How would you describe it?
0: So this other world is called the Boiling Isles, yeah, where magic and other things run rampant and wild and free.
1: Yeah.
0: So there's these things called covens, where witches are a part of. Basically, think of it like school houses or school teams, if that makes sense.
1: Mm-hmm.
0: And each group uses a different kind of magic. So there's also rich families and all that along the way and yada-da-da-da-da-da. So there's... Now, let me see if I can remember the main kinds of magic we run into. There's music magic. There's plant magic. Illusion magic. Oh, what was the one I said? Abomination magic. There's what Liz uses, which is rune magic, but it's made on these papers and she can cast spells from runes that she finds.
1: Yeah.
0: And she learns how to combine them.
1: Yeah.
0: In the first season, and she learns how to wield them to fight against other witches because she doesn't have actual magic, so she uses runes as her magic. And so her first match is against Amity. Well, her first battle, I should say, is against Amity Blight.
1: There's multiple characters in this show, Ben, isn't there?
0: Yes, there's...
1: Would you call them a... the underlying message to the Owl House is probably... These are a group of young people, misfits, if you like.
0: Yeah, I would say...
1: Trying to find their place in the world.
0: Oh, definitely. Definitely, that's the underlying message.
1: It's about acceptance, I'd say.
0: Yeah. It is, it is. It definitely is. You've hit the nail right on the head. And that's why I love it so much. Now, back to our main battle between Liz and Amity. So, in the beginning, they both end up absolutely despising each other. Because, well, Liz is a human and... Amity is from one of the richest families in the Boiling Isles.
1: Mm-hmm.
0: So she has to pretend to be perfect and everything until Liz literally comes along and turns her world upside down, literally.
1: So Liz and Amity, they're not friends to begin with, but they find a connection over time?
0: Yes.
1: There's also multiple other characters like Willow and Camilla and...
0: Gus and Amity.
1: Z.
0: Yeah. Wait, Z. Oh, V.
1: V, V, V, V, sorry, not Z.
0: V. So the letter V, double E.
1: Yeah.
0: You had me confused for a second.
1: Yeah. How they all come into this alternative world?
0: You mean how do they all interconnect with Liz?
1: Yeah.
0: Well, so our main group of misfits, as I like to call them, or as they like to call themselves, the Hexai Squad. Yes, I know. The name's weird, but honestly, I love it. Well, all the characters kind of interconnect in a weird way. So, we have Liz, who meets Ida, who teaches Liz about the basics of the Boiling Isles, where she lives, the portals, because she wants to help Liz get home, and Liz wants to explore and learn and grow, so that's what she does in this world. Well, lying to her mother, Camilla, who thinks she's at camp.
1: Mm-hmm.
0: I know, it sounds weird. So the entire main plot of this series is trying to get Liz home. But then, at the end of the second season, they the main cast literally ends up in the human world with Liz. Mm. So now they have to end up helping her friends get back to their world because Emperor Bellows is trying to control both worlds. You may be wondering how he comes in. Well, 50 years ago, he stumbles into the Boiling Isles. He's a human, like Liz, except he doesn't know where he is or anything. So he ends up getting this corrupted magic, taking control of people, running the show like a puppet.
1: That leads into our next song.
0: Yes.
1: Puppet.
0: Might as well play it.
1: Okay.
0: We'll come back to the explanation. Because, my God, it's that good. Please enjoy Puppet by Hell Willing Michaels.

0: be in this.
1: And welcome back.
2: We're back on Journey to Anime.
1: Yes.
2: And we discover this exciting series.
1: Yes, and Mark.
2: Yes.
1: I actually just received a text from someone on my phone, and it's from you. Hey, Ben, great music, very, very...
2: interesting.
1: Very connected to this series for our house.
2: Yeah, great. Nice. And we get other...
1: text messages as well
2: sometimes. So remember that number?
1: Yes.
2: 04-1021-333-8333.
1: Yes. Okay, Ben. Actually, never mind. I thought it was a text for one of them, for our show, but it was for something else. Anyway, so
2: this series...
1: it's interconnected, conjoined, and a bit of a mess. But
2: and this last song was called Puppet. How does Puppet link into the Owl House?
1: Yes. So, Puppet. It's an interesting choice for a song, I know. But it does make a lot of sense when you look at the main villain called Bellows. Well, Bellows is a human. 50 years ago... he ended up in the Boiling Isles, and he ends up using, he ends up making a deal with someone called the Collector. Now, are you okay, Mark?
2: Yeah, I'm just trying to look at this. Yeah, keep going.
1: Okay, I just thought I would check, because...
2: Tell us more about the Owl House.
1: Right, so... Bellows makes a deal with the Collector, who gives him magic, from what I remember of the entire thing. And he ends up promising to help him escape his prison with a ritual called the Darkest Hour or the Darkest Day. I think it's called the Darkest Hour.
2: Okay.
1: If memory serves me correctly. And what that is, he basically gets all the covens together to literally drain their magic to open this portal for the Collector to come out. But he betrays the Collector because the Collector wants to have a friend and play with him, because the Collector is like a child.
2: Mm-hmm.
1: Even though he's super old, he's... like a lonely child being tricked and lied to. Do you get what I mean?
2: Yeah, I do.
1: Yeah.
2: Ben, this is a Disney anime, which is, I mean, predominantly most of the animes are Japanese productions, but tell us more about this series as a whole, and how much does the American platform play in the anime?
1: Well, honestly, I couldn't tell you much about that, but from what I can tell you from the entire series and how this all kind of comes into the conversation we're having about the characters and everything, each character has its own trauma.
2: Yeah.
1: Like, Luz wants to go home, but he also wants to find out who she is as a person.
2: Home as in back to the human world?
1: Yes, but also find out who she is as well.
2: Self-discovery.
1: Yes. Amity wants to rebel.
2: Against
1: her parents, how controlling they are. And, like, she ends up doing that through meeting Liz and learning to grow and change as a person. So in the beginning, her hair is actually green.
2: Okay.
1: Then she changes it to purple. Then back to her original color, which was brown.
2: Yeah.
1: So she acts all high and mighty at the beginning in the series because of the family she's with, the Blights.
2: So I think it's all a reaction to, you know, the manipulation or control her parents are trying to place on her, getting her to do things she doesn't want to do.
1: Especially her mother, with how controlling she is.
2: Yeah.
1: Like, my God, her mother. I would say wins the award for most controlling mother I've seen in the show. Congratulations to that one.
2: Yeah.
1: Her father is not controlling, but his technology is being used for evil and he doesn't know until, like, the second season, until, like, probably the near end of the second season. So he ends up deciding to say, fuck it.
2: Ooh.
1: Oh, sorry, I should have...
2: Language warning there.
1: Yeah, it's just that... well, he does say that in the show because he got sick and tired of his wife controlling. And he just got so sick of it, he just decided to destroy the machines because he didn't want them to be used for evil against the enemies.
2: Now, although he's evil, they...
1: Well, he's not evil. He's more misguided, I would say.
2: Yeah. And, but Liz goes to a demon realm, doesn't she?
1: Yes.
2: Which sounds a little bit evil too, doesn't it?
1: Yes, but I'm trying to explain the whole continuity and how these characters interconnect. So... I think it's like halfway through the second season, Amity realizes she's in love with Liz.
2: Mm.
1: Oh, and yes, we should actually bring up that little tidbit. Amity and Liz are certifiably gay.
2: Yeah. LGBTQ.
1: And yeah, I'm not sure how to pronounce the entire thing, but anyway. Yes, they are a couple together, but it's not shoved down your throat like in other things.
2: Yeah, it's just subtle.
1: It's used as a plot device, actually.
2: Is it?
1: Yeah. Like, it shows them growing into a relationship, how it forms, like, how it's going. Like, it's not shoved down your throat immediately and, like, you're forced to... go with it. It actually shows how it grows at the time. What else? Oh, right. So another character called Willow. She used to be friends with Amity in the beginning, but they got into an argument which destroyed their friendship, and Willow lost confidence in herself. Because her plant magic goes haywire because she's actually half witch, which is weird. She is shy, scared, intimidated, intelligent, basically the nerd of the group.
2: So, Ben, if you were to purchase this, how can you purchase it and what's eBay. The cost?
1: I think it's about... $45
2: Yeah, approximately, yeah.
1: And let me double check that. I'll tell you live. So, well, about 46 roughly.
2: Mm-hmm.
1: Yeah, it's a little pricey, but I would say definitely get it, like $60 at most.
2: So it's a DVD series?
1: Yes.
2: Is it in light novel series? Or is it a novel?
1: No, I don't think it is. But I know there is a light novel coming out that I would definitely recommend.
2: It's connected to the Owl House.
1: Yes. Like, this series I would definitely recommend. But when you do go to get it, do make sure it has all and not NTSC.
2: Mm-hmm. So it can be played in
1: Region 3 DVD players.
2: Yeah.
1: They have posters and a whole bunch of other things of it, like shirt, clothes.
2: So there's a lot of merch out there for this.
1: Yes.
2: This series.
1: It's really that good.
2: The Owl House.
1: Yes.
2: Have you bought any merch yourself? Do you buy merch from anime?
1: I do sometimes, but not for the Owl House yet.
2: Yeah.
1: But that is a series I would love to buy.
2: Yeah.
1: Well, merch for it anyway. What else? Hunter is a very interesting character I would love to talk about.
2: Mm-hmm.
1: So, Hunter...
2: Is he a male or...?
1: Yes, he's a male.
2: Yeah.
1: So, anyway, there's this guy that works for Emperor Belos called the Golden Dawn Covet Leader,
2: mm-hmm.
1: who wears a mask.
2: Yeah.
1: Who we don't know anything about in the first season, but in the second season we see his face and we learn about him.
2: Yeah.
1: And we learn about his past and everything. He's actually not a witch nor a human. He was biologically engineered by Belos.
2: Yeah.
1: Because he wanted him to look like his son.
2: Yeah.
1: And so he named him Hunter.
2: Mm.
1: He doesn't have magic, so he ends up excelling in hand-to-hand combat.
2: Wow.
1: Yeah, but nobody knows him at all, and they just treat him like he's second in command until some stuff goes wrong and he gets thrown out like a stray animal.
2: Mm.
1: So then he ends up going to Hex High School. So basically it's the magic school, and he ends up living in the roof until Liz and the group decide to help him.
2: Mm-hmm.
1: And he ends up becoming friends, learning, growing alongside them. He learns the truth and everything. And he ends up falling in love with Willow.
2: Mm-hmm.
1: And like, it's... They dance around each other.
2: Yeah.
1: My God, they dance around each other like you wouldn't believe.
2: Yeah. And it's each of these DVDs go for about 23 minutes, is it?
1: Yeah, each episode. So, well, the last three go for like 45 minutes each because the third season got kind of cancelled. So, well... Kind of cancelled, not cancelled. So there is a season three, but there's only three episodes.
2: Yep. So there's 43 episodes in total?
1: Yes.
2: Let's go to the next song, Ben.
1: Yes.
2: Hell's Coming With Me. With me.
1: This song will make a lot of sense when you, as we're talking about this show, enjoy.

0: And welcome back to the Owl House on Journey Through AMA. I'm Ben. With me is Mark. Mark.
1: And we're looking at this fascinating series. It's can be described as fantasy, a little bit of adventure, and a little bit of comedy too.
0: Yes. And Mark, here's a question. With this song and the previous song, Puppet. And what we know of Bellows, how do you think those two songs describe him?
1: Well, essentially, Bellows, you'd probably call him a bad guy.
0: Yes, which, God, I also should have played that song.
1: Yeah. But you tell me more about Bellows in detail.
0: Well.
1: Just to encapsulate what the Owl House is all about. It's over 43 episodes, three seasons. It's in DVD. It's a Disney production.
0: Yes. But there's a story I would love to tell with the whole Disney thing. So, and the reason why it only has 43 episodes and the reason why people absolutely love it and why people, I think, drop Disney faster than a bar of soap in a prison. Yes, you can tell I just came up with that one on the top of my head.
1: Yep. Tell us more.
0: Well, the creator and Disney got into a bit of a slinging match.
1: With who?
0: Between themselves.
1: Yep.
0: Because Disney thought the Owl House wasn't doing great when in actuality it was doing really well and people wanted it more.
1: Yep.
0: And like Disney just thought, nah, it's not going to work. Nope.
1: It's all about commercially viable it is and if it's making money for Disney.
0: And it was making money. Like,
1: yeah,
0: a lot of people watched it. Hell, the original creator literally said in a post, yeah. I would love for you to find it so you can read the entire thing off to us,
1: yeah.
0: said to the fans in an interview, I believe, she said, I don't care anymore. You guys have my permission to literally copy it, like make digital copies and sell them. I don't care. Just do what you want with it.
1: Yeah.
0: She was fed up with how Disney was treating her.
1: This is what she said. Dana Terrace publicly urged fans to unsubscribe from Disney and pirate her show. She made the fiery comments in direct response to Disney's CEO. I won't say his name.
0: Oh, no, just do it because people already know.
1: Okay, Bob Iger's announcement that the streaming platform could not be introducing generative AI tools to let users create their own short-form content. Terrence harshly condemned this move on social media, summing up the update as, if you can pay us, we'll let you make your own content slop that we will own. She followed up with, can you draw and write and post your own shit for free? Wow.
0: She was very
1: fired up. Very fired up.
0: Yes.
1: She probably feels like she's been
0: betrayed.
1: Betrayed by Disney, yeah.
0: Yes.
1: Well, that's, don't quote me on it, but that's her comments.
0: Yes.
1: That's found on social media.
0: Yes. And that's literally the entire reason why we only got three episodes in season three. And the fans, including myself, were really, really fired up over it.
1: Okay.
0: Because of how good it is. No wonder it has a cult claim.
1: Yep. We might go to the final song now, Ben.
0: Yes.
1: It's called Hello World.
0: Hello World. Which I think is very fitting for this one. Please enjoy.

thank you for listening and joining us for the next show coming up. It's Arvo's with Andy. Please enjoy.

0: Hey there, Harrison Peterson here from NIRS News, coming to you from the lands of the Yuggera and Turrbal peoples. Household inflation has eased to 4% in May. That's down from 4.2% last month. That's according to the Australian Bureau of Statistics. According to the Bureau, the largest contributors to inflation were housing, food, non-alcoholic beverages, and transport. Coming to you from the lands of the Yuggera and Turrbal peoples. Proposed changes to the National Disability Insurance Scheme that would remove 160,000 people are being defended by the federal government.
1: The NDIS is a fantastic program, but it has to grow in a way that protects it for future generations.
0: That's Tanya Plibersek, the Federal Social Services Minister, there on the ABC. Her comments come after the federal government extended a parliamentary inquiry reviewing the changes. A report into the changes is now due in August. The Greens hope the report will persuade the federal government into dropping the legislation. Childhoods are being destroyed in Gaza due to Israel's deliberate targeting of children and young people in the enclave. That's according to an independent United Nations Commission of Inquiry. It's accused Israel of continuing its genocide in Gaza, committing war crimes and crimes against humanity. According to a doctor in Gaza interviewed by the inquiry, evidence exists of Israeli soldiers shooting different body parts of teenage boys on different days. The Commission's report found 30% of Gazans who have been killed by Israel since October 2023 have been children. The Israeli government's rejected the inquiry's findings, calling them deeply flawed. Four Republicans have voted to back a bill to limit US President Donald Trump's use of military force against Iran. The US Senate vote doesn't go to the president for his signature, meaning the passage is largely symbolic. The same bill passed the US House of Representatives earlier this month. The bill's support comes as confusion continues over US and Iranian peace talks. Tehran has rejected US claims it's agreed to routine nuclear inspections by the International Atomic Energy Agency. Some European countries are dealing with their hottest summer on record. Details and other stories after this.
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0: 40 people have drowned in France trying to escape soaring temperatures across Europe. The heat also affected the Eiffel Tower and the Louvre, with both iconic landmarks forced to shorten their operating hours. Spain is set to peak at above 40 degrees, while Italy has issued a heatwave alert in 15 cities. Meanwhile, hundreds of schools in the UK are fully or partially closed, with temperatures expected to reach 38 degrees in parts of southern England. British Rail is warning passengers against unnecessary travel today and tomorrow. There's been a meeting between the British Prime Minister and the man most likely to take his job. It's the first time outgoing Labour leader Sir Keir Starmer has met with Andy Burnham since his decisive by-election win last week. Mr. Burnham is expected to be the new British PM within weeks if there's no other challenges to the leadership. In soccer, Croatia has beaten Panama 1-0 in their World Cup game in Toronto. In today's other games, Ghana held England to a nil draw and Cristiano Ronaldo scored two goals to lead Portugal to a 5-0 win over Uzbekistan.

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2: They want to act like they don't know my name. Bitch, you know you know.

0: Yes, we're back. We've got Captain Deadly in the hot seat, aka Andrew Harrison.
1: And
0: was
1: a big good afternoon to all our remote communities around our friends. Old Times Camp, BP Camp, Waltry Camp,
0: Kunta
1: and Theppy, Mount Nancy, Palmer's,
0: Charles Creek.
1: What a big shout to all your mob out there that tuned in on ACCC there this afternoon. Big shout
0: I think
1: to
0: we're the number one station for the town camps. That's what I've heard. There's been some polling lately, Andy.
1: Yeah.
0: And the figures are in. Town camps love Arvos with Andy.
1: Oh,
0: they love that you can recite every single town camp. I'm not sure many people could list all 29 of them or 31 town camps.
1: Yeah.
0: And if we want to extend it out to communities, I want to chuck a big shout out to everybody down south of the border in the APY lands. Everybody
1: over at PAW Radio.
0: Wingaline out there in WA. Everyone on the three-way border. Shout out to Wajajuda out there. And anybody listening around in Bantua right now, driving around in the cars. People say, Andy, they like tuning in when they're driving around the car, especially when they get stuck behind trains.
1: Oh,
0: we're particularly good, I think, entertainment when people are stuck behind that train.
1: Well, Jono sent me a text message yesterday saying, Andy, I never want you to leave community radio, especially Arvos with Andy. Your show is absolutely magical. So Jono said that I never want you to leave Arvos with Andy. You are magical, mate.
0: Please,
1: you
0: never.
1: Make my day. They reckon the show is absolutely bloody fantastic.
0: Yeah, never leave, Andy, especially when you got D-Day in the hot seat with you.
1: Absolutely.
0: I had somebody tune in yesterday. They said, I was tuning in waiting for you guys to start talking and you weren't there. And so, look, if you are trying to put that in the calendars, it is Wednesday and Thursday.
1: Yeah.
0: We just got D-Day in the hot seat with you.
1: So on the show this afternoon, I thought I'd put a quick bit of news out there in our community. Quick bit of news. Don't forget, if you are down at the Yipperin Shopping Centre, if you are at Yippie this afternoon and you do have kids, there's any families out there with kids and you are at Yippie this afternoon, don't forget they do have the show bag warehouse at Yipperin Shopping Centre right now. They're selling show bags for $45 right now at Yipperin. You can't go better than that. $45 at the door right now. 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
0: Are you talking about firecrackers?
1: No. Selling showbags for the show for $45 right now at
0: Yipperin.
1: That's not
0: a showbag.
1: You can't go better than that.
0: That's not a showbag, Andy. That's just a bag. That's
1: no,
0: just
1: well,
0: a
1: they've
0: bag
1: got kids' toys in them, like, you know, machine guns and all that sort of stuff.
0: Machine guns, kids' toys.
1: Yeah, exactly.
0: That doesn't sound like a showbag unless it comes from the show, Andy. That's just a bag of stuff made in China.
1: Well, no, they're actually selling them for $45 pre-sale before the show to get people interested in getting them before they go out to the show.
0: But if there's no show, if it's a no-show environment, how can it be a show bag?
1: Well, I was just down there having
0: it's
1: them just
0: a
1: stand
0: bag.
1: And there's some pretty good stuff down there, that's for sure.
0: That's just a 45 bag.
1: Yeah. But anyway, if you do have kids, get them now. You know, it is worth getting them now if your kids want something to get their hands on.
0: If you want to save money, just go get yourself a plastic bag and then go around to Mad Harry's or whatever, Silly Solly's, wherever's the discount place of the day. Go and collect all of the different stuff that you can find there. You could probably wipe $25 off that price.
1: Yeah.
0: Just make your own show bag. Get a $20 bag. It's budget friendly for this economy of inflation.
1: And I was just going to say, too, Das, I found out some information last night that
0: I would be interested in
1: doing as a side project.
0: What
1: side
0: project?
1: With ACCC.
0: What's that?
1: RTR Community Radio up in Perth in Western Australia are running a 6-week training program.
0: Who?
1: RTR Radio in Perth.
0: Okay.
1: In training young people with an intellectual disability on becoming our community broadcasters on community radio. 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
0: So what, you want to train people or you want to get trained?
1: No, because I wouldn't mind going up there and actually helping them out.
0: It's actually over there.
1: In training young people with an intellectual disability in becoming broadcaster, because in my line of work, as I'm with Inclusion Northern Territory in Darwin as a peer support, and I'm on the SACID board in Adelaide as a board member, I wouldn't mind reaching out to RTR Radio in Perth and saying, hey, listen, as I'm a broadcaster on ACCC, I would be happy to come up there and help you guys train young people with an intellectual disability in becoming broadcasters, and that way we can get more broadcasters coming on board with ACCC so we can keep
0: keep the flow, the life cycle.
1: Coming into ACCC.
0: So would you teach them everything that you know, Andy, about broadcasting, or would you maybe hold back a few little
1: And they've got a secrets. Digital board like what we've got here, and they actually train them on how to use the digital board like this, and they train them actually everything. And then I wouldn't mind getting them down here and actually training them on how to, you know, start their own show and take them through the process of how to become a broadcaster. I reckon it'd be something that ACCC should do. I think it'd be a handy project for ACCC to, you know, get into doing disability.
0: Well, yeah, I think that's something that even you should talk with Ben about, because we could do our own version that you could be teaching that, Andy. And then you wouldn't have to go all the way over to Perth. Although I'm looking at the website now, RTRFM looks like a pretty banging station over there in Perth. So if there is a budget, we should both fly west. We'll jump on Air North and we'll fly west.
1: Right.
0: Go and check it all out. Go and meet the crew there. Invite them. Extend their hands. Maybe we can get some of their shows. They can get some of our shows.
1: Exactly.
0: We'll do a little nuppity.
1: Exactly.
0: Yeah, we'll do a bit of a trade. And
1: then they say, after we've done the training, you know, we could train five new broadcasters, right, and have them sent to Darwin to work with Saltwater Radio up there. So we've got five broadcasters up there. We've got five new broadcasters here on ACCC. So in that way, we've got new broadcasters that we can train up through from here to Tennant Creek to Darwin through ACCC, and we can get new broadcasters coming on board with ACCC.
0: That's important.
1: Alice Springs, Tennant Creek, Catherine, Darwin. Train them up and put them in the community radio stations, and that way we can work with these young people and get them trained up in becoming the next line of broadcasters. I think that'd be something 100%. That ACCC should take on as a side project. Go, hey, you know what? That might be interesting for us to do.
0: Yeah. Well, okay. All right. Well, imagine this, Andy. It's our first session. You're teaching me. I'm the person coming up through the ranks who wants to learn about community radio. Break it down for me, Andy. What's your first lesson? We just sat down. Thanks for your time, Andrew Harrison, the esteemed broadcaster from the Central Desert. Thanks for making it to Perth. Now, teach me. What's your first lesson?
1: My first lesson would be taking you through the digital board.
0: Yeah.
1: Showing you all the controls.
0: What does it mean? What do all these buttons mean? There's so many buttons and faders.
1: Exactly.
0: What do they do, Andy?
1: So, you're Soho 1 and 2.
0: Mm-hmm.
1: For, say, here in Tennant Creek, when you're broadcasting through from here to Tennant Creek.
0: Yeah, what is Soho? Why is it called Soho? I don't know.
1: Because that's the play-out program for the music.
0: Oh, that's the program from the computer.
1: From the computer program.
0: Copy that, Captain.
1: Which is broadcast from between here and Tennant Creek.
0: Yeah.
1: Then your OGS 1 and 2 channels.
0: Self-explanatory, really.
1: For your OGS 1 and 2 cables.
0: Hang on,
1: Computer or your mobile phone.
0: Yeah, okay.
1: So if you want to plug your phone into Bluetooth.
0: If you've got the right dongle.
1: And then you got your CD 1 and CD 2, which is for your CD player sitting right there.
0: Chuck old school CDs into. Put your Slim Dusty in there.
1: And then you got your phone, which is that one there. Or again, you can plug your mobile phone into Bluetooth through your OGS 1 cable.
0: Yeah, bloody earth.
1: And then you got your guest 1, 2, 3, and 4, which is 1, 2, and 3, and your presenter mic, which is this one. So my first goal would be to train people on how to use the board and then take them through the next step of what they have to do from there.
0: Wow, you really broke it down. I was looking at that desk and thinking, gee, there's a lot of knobs and buttons on there and faders. Exactly. I just think, what does it all do? And so you've broken that down. Well, what about when I want to get on the mic?
1: But there's one thing we haven't got on the board.
0: A magic button.
1: We haven't got the...
0: What?
1: We haven't got the button. So if someone says something on there they're not supposed to do, you can go...
0: What?
1: And you can cut them off. We haven't got the
0: Well, that's what we need
1: switch.
0: For you.
1: We haven't got the cutoff switch to go.
0: Well, we need that for you sometimes because you get two turbo.
1: Exactly.
0: And we need to go rewind selector.
1: So if you accidentally drop the F-bomb, you can turn it off and go, and it cuts out.
0: Have you ever done that? Dropped it?
1: Oh, a couple of times.
0: Oh, lucky it's community radio.
1: All right. Anyway, this afternoon, we better get into the program. It's getting on.
0: Yeah, bloody oath.
1: This afternoon, we've got Catherine Britt coming on the line. Now, we've spoken to Catherine a couple of times, and she's got a new track called Take Our Time.
0: Oof. Sounds romantic.
1: Catherine Britt is one of the most successful artists in Australian country music. Catherine wrote
0: what?
1: Take Our Time.
0: One
1: while
0: of the
1: on
0: most
1: tour in the US,
0: successful.
1: In the US a few years ago, back with her then boyfriend and now husband, Bradley Burgeon. She is now a 5-time Golden Guitar Award winner and 6-time ARIA Awards Best Country Album nominee of the year.
0: Damn, that's quite the bio, quite the press release
1: she's got the collection.
0: She's got a great bio writer going. Well, if she says if she's one of the best people in country, wouldn't you know about it? Do you know about her already?
1: Oh, absolutely.
0: Yeah, you've heard about her? So, I think I'm out of the country world. I don't know anything.
1: She was here in Alice Springs last year.
0: Oh, she was here.
1: With Colin...
0: Lily. Oh, no, don't say that.
1: She played with Colin at the old bar before it closed down, the old Monty's.
0: Oh, no.
1: Him and Catherine played at Monty's before...
0: Uncle Colin.
1: Monty shut down.
0: Oof. Everybody's been boycotting his gigs lately, I've heard, because of Auntie Jacinta.
1: I don't think we should go there.
0: No, we shouldn't get in there. Nice censoring. We didn't need the 7 seconds back button. Should we go to a song then?
1: I don't think we should go there, mate, because that's political. We don't want to get into... That political side of...
0: Well avoided, Andy.
1: Yeah, exactly.
0: Damn, you do have a filter.
1: Because if we say something and they hear it, they're going to go, hey, what are you going on? You're bad-mouthing Jacinta. They're going to go, hey, what's going on?
0: No, we're not. We're just talking about the news. Yeah. Talking
1: but no,
0: about
1: we don't want to get into that political side of politics.
0: The political side of politics.
1: Exactly.
0: We do not. Just stay on the non-political side of politics.
1: Because my support worker was this morning, now, seeing Anthony Albanese's coming to his time.
0: Yeah.
1: And he's nearly finished his time as
0: Prime
1: Minister.
0: He's not. He's going to 2028. What are you talking about?
1: No, but the worker was saying to me this morning, he goes, I've got a big question for you. He goes, would you vote for Anthony Albanese? Or B, would you vote for Pauline Hanson? He goes,
0: who
1: do you want to come
0: into
1: power? And I said, I'd rather vote for Pauline Hanson. He goes, why? And I said, well, Pauline reckons she's going to do a better job if she takes the prime ministership. She's going to do this, and this. And I said, look what Anthony Albanese's done. I said, he screwed the country ever since he'd been in power. I said, what's he done since he'd been in power? I said, he screwed the country. He's done nothing but screwing the country.
0: Well, first off, you said you weren't going to stay on the political side of politics. Then you just went gung-ho right into talking about Pauline Hanson. And then number two is you've fallen into the trap, Andy, the media trap. Do you know who the – okay. So do you know who the people who run – the news is?
1: Yeah.
0: Do you know who runs News Limited?
1: No.
0: So the fella, he's a... The head of News Limited is actually run by... Wait, what's the dude's name? The right-wing media. It's all completely run by one fella. So most of the news that you hear... So when they go, all right, we're going to need... Now all the news to be about how Pauline Hanson should be Prime Minister, which one is very unlikely for them to form government. And why are they polling people? The election's not till 2028.
1: Exactly.
0: They're trying to start a ground swell of interest behind that.
1: Well, put
0: they're
1: this
0: totally
1: way,
0: manufactured.
1: Does look what Anthony Albanese said again the other day, right?
0: Rupert Murdoch,
1: now,
0: sorry.
1: You know what Anthony Albanese said the other day? Right? Now, Das.
0: Yeah.
1: I was at the service station this morning, right? The price of unleaded fuel is up to $1.89 a litre.
0: Mm.
1: Diesel is up to $2.09 a litre, right?
0: Yeah.
1: Now, Anthony Albanese said again the other day, he said yesterday, we're going to drop the price of fuel at the Bowser by 15% or 15 cents
0: yeah.
1: a litre at the Bowser. And I thought, yeah, right, Albanese, you've said that before. And do you reckon the price of fuel is going to come down? Nah. the price of fuel's only going to go skyrocketing. He reckons, oh, we're going to drop the fuel by 15 cents a litre at the bowels for petrol to save people overspending on fuel. And I thought, yeah, whatever, Anthony Albanese, you've said that before, mate. Is it going to happen? Well, we'll wait and see.
0: Whatever, Andy. I've never seen you fill a car. You don't have a car to fill up. What are you talking about petrol prices for, man?
1: No, but he's saying that they're going to drop the fuel by 15 cents a litre at the Bowser.
0: He heavily subsidised the fuel prices.
1: He said that before. Has he done it?
0: No, he did it because we were like magically, like all the fuel prices going up to $3, magically just went back to the same cost as before. You wouldn't know this, Andy, because I never seen you fill your car up. You got no car.
1: Well, we fill our house car up at the Bowser every bloody week.
0: You do or that the African fella does it?
1: No, I put the fuel in.
0: You put the fuel in?
1: Yeah.
0: All right, well, anyway, so it did come down, and that's why we were in this weird bubble. We were like, okay, why is the war still raging, and then we're still paying, like, less now than for the fuel? So they did highly subsidize. It would have cost a bucket load for the government.
1: Exactly.
0: So I don't know, like, just careful of drinking the Kool-Aid, as they say, you know, of Rupert Murdoch. He's trying to—they did this with Kevin Rudd. They've done this with a lot of people. They go, okay, let's run a campaign about now how everybody thinks that Pauline Hanson should be the prime minister. It's just like a very far-fetched, unhinged idea. But, you know, they're in bed with the mining companies, with Gina Swinehart, biggest hole in Australia. We've got a bunch of this political interest behind the scenes. Manufacturing that we suddenly want her, where she's still sitting below Albanese. Albanese, exactly. Yeah, I think he's, you know, questionable. The main thing is that the mining companies run Australia, Andy. They affect they sway political opinion. They're in bed with News Limited and Rupert Murdoch. And did you know Rupert Murdoch owns most of the media behind so much around the world, all the tabloid stuff, all the stuff, you know, either Australian Advocate used to be run by that. It's all Murdoch. So you've got to be careful drinking the Kool-Aid, Andy.
1: It's like, you know, they've just closed the Strait of Hormuz again.
0: Again.
1: Again, right?
0: Yeah.
1: Because Israel's bombing Lebanon, so they've just closed the Strait of Hormuz again because Israel's bombing bloody Lebanon,
0: I thought Israel loved Hormuz.
1: Well, why are they bombing Lebanon? What? This war's still going. Yeah. I just don't understand what's going on, mate. I really don't. Let's go to a song.
0: Let's not get political at all.
1: Absolutely.
0: Proceeds to get heavily political.

0: Oh, yeah, we got a bit of Grace Jones there. Pull up to the bumper on ACCC 102.1 FM, baby. You are locked in with Andy and D-Day. We've got our first guest of the day. What's good with her? Her name's Catherine Britt, one of the leading stars in the country scene of Australia.
1: Guys, on Ave with Andy, we have Catherine Britt. Catherine is one of the most successful artists in the Australian country music
0: scene.
1: Catherine wrote Take Our Time while on touring in the US a few years ago, back with her boyfriend and now husband, Bradley Burgeon. She is a five-time Golden Guitar Award winner, six-time ARIA Award winner and Best Country Album nominee of the year for 2026. You can't go past the one day. Give it up for Catherine Britt. Good afternoon, Catherine.
0: What an intro.
2: I know. That's an epic intro. Thank you so much.
0: Welcome.
1: Yeah, so Catherine's just toured across the United States of America, across the America there through Nashville.
0: Danger.
1: She's probably been up to Tennessee, up Nashville. So it's good to have Catherine back with us. And Catherine, what have you been up to?
2: Oh, look, I've been busy. We just started the tour for the new album, The Hardest Thing. So we've been on the road a little bit on the weekends. And then during the week, I've been home with the babies. I've just had a baby not too long ago. So I've got a little 10-month-old now who's just, thank you. She's so beautiful.
1: Wow.
2: But keeps us on our toes. So, yeah, we've just been kind of doing the usual, music and kids at the moment.
1: Wow.
0: Hey, Catherine, how was that transition from having a baby? Obviously, in the past, you've been focusing on all your musical and creative babies. How has that process of having a kid affected your lifestyle and creative output?
2: I don't think it has in a negative way. I think, if anything, it's done good for me. You know, I think it's given me more to write about, that's for sure. It's opened up my mind to a whole other, you know, aspect of life that I never even thought about, you know. When I was starting out in the music industry, I didn't think I'd have kids and get married and all that sort of stuff. You're so focused on yourself and your career and, you know, your goals and your dreams that you don't think about that stuff. So I think it's definitely opened up my mind to a whole other side of life that I'm very grateful to have. I'm an incredibly hands-on mama. I love my babies and I'd have a million of them if I could. And I just adore being a mum. It's just one of the best things in the world. So it goes hand in hand perfectly with having a great career. And I think I have a pretty wonderful life to have all of that. You know, I'm pretty lucky.
1: Yeah. Now, Catherine, I understand you just toured out of the US, out of the United States of America. Now, how did the Nashville tour go? Did you actually go to Nashville?
2: Well, I actually haven't been over there for a little bit. I think the last time I was there was maybe last year, the year before. I'm trying to remember the last time I was over there. But I need to get back because it's been a little minute and things kind of got disrupted because of COVID. And, you know, I miss it. There's so many great, you know, touring opportunities over there. The audiences are amazing. And it's my second home, you know. I feel like I spent a big chunk of my life over there and it's definitely a big part of my heart. So I'm dying to get back. So I'm aiming on getting back there next year. That's kind of my goal. But before then, we'll head over and do some more touring in the UK and Scandinavia and, all over the world.
1: Yeah.
2: So much looking forward to it.
1: And, of course, Catherine, we did see you here in Alice Springs a couple of years ago at Monty's. And I tell you, Catherine, it'd be great to have you back in the Red Centre again soon. It'd be good to have you back doing some live more music back in Alice Springs. And we'd love to have you back here in Alice whenever that may be. And if you ever do get a chance to come back here, let us know if you're ever coming back across Alice Springs.
0: What he's trying to say is he would like you to come back to Alice Springs.
2: I would love to. You know, it's a big, special place in my heart, and I miss it very much when I'm not there. I've got wonderful family there that I love to come visit, and honestly, every time I come to Alice, I feel so celebrated, and, you know, the gigs are always wonderful, and we always have a nice, full crowd. So I'm very much looking forward to getting back, and hopefully it's this year, if not next year, definitely.
1: Awesome.
0: Hey, Catherine, how was that process of getting into the Nashville scene? Have you done many like co-writes with other producers and songwriters over there? Is that part of your creative process, or do you like to more stick with your own ideas and stay more solo?
2: Well, I like both. I mean, I've done both. This new album I've written mostly on my own. But look, I have done the co-writing thing and I think it does work really well. Obviously my band, The Pleasures, I co-write all of that stuff with Lachlan. So, you know, I think this is a very different process, you know, writing by yourself and writing with another person. is totally different. But I think you get different things out of each of them. You know, writing by yourself is very self-soothing, self-therapeutic, you know, whereas co-writing with somebody is opens up your mind a little bit more and opens up your options more to, you know, their base of thinking and ideas, and it kind of brings in new elements that you wouldn't do on your own. So I enjoy both, but I did do a lot of my own songwriting on this new record. I didn't do a lot of co-writing.
0: And does that apply to the actual musical arrangements that you're coming up with the band? Is there a creative license for the musicians to interpret the arrangements a bit, or do you have them pretty locked in when it just comes from you and your guitar?
2: Well, I kind of have pretty big ideas when I go into the studio. I kind of know the sound, I know the tempo, I know how I want it to be. I even sometimes know the riffs and all that stuff beforehand, but sometimes no. Sometimes you go in with a song and you go, look, I don't know where this is going to go, and you start playing it with the band and a chart, and it just kind of goes into a place on its own. So it kind of, the song determines that, you know what I mean? Like it kind of decides whether you've got the whole thing structured or not.
0: Yeah.
2: But yeah, it's a bit of both for me.
0: Hey, you've done some tours with some pretty big artists, with the likes of Chris Isaak, Dolly Parton, Brooks and Dunn, Alan Jackson, pretty much a who's who of the international country scene. How was that? How did that influence you from seeing them perform night to night and open up the stage for them touring with some of these legends?
2: Yeah, look, I mean, it's always wonderful to open up for those sort of legends of country music. You know, Dolly has been a hero of mine for a long time. So seeing her perform with the energy that she has at her age, she's incredible. And look, I toured all through the US with Brooks and Dunn and Alan Jackson on a co-headlining tour, and that was an incredible experience. I mean, seeing those two iconic, you know, artists and bands perform each night to a stadium of country music fans, you know, you can learn so much from that, you know, and I took so much away, and I was so grateful for the experience. So, you know, it's all part of, you know, growing and learning and changing and becoming the best artist I can be. And I think that, you know, it's wonderful to be around other people that are like-minded, but also that are more talented than you. You know, I always like to surround myself with people who are better than me so that I can grow and become a better singer, songwriter. And yeah, I think that those things are wonderful experiences.
0: Wow, so cool. And yeah, that must totally keep you on your toes, like you say.
1: Now, Catherine, yeah, exactly. I was just wondering, being travelling up out to Tamworth Country Music, I mean, you've just become a 5-times Golden Guitar winner. Catherine, just take us back to that minute, you know, when you got the Tamworth at that time and you walked up on that stage and they called your name out. And they go, Catherine, you're now the 5-times Golden Guitar winner. Catherine, what was going through your mind at that stage when you were made a 5-times Golden Guitar winner? Just take us back to that minute. What was going through your mind at that stage?
2: Well, I mean, the Golden Guitars are wonderful. Awards are wonderful. You know, they're a nice pat on the back for your hard work, and it's always appreciated. And I don't expect it. You know, you shouldn't expect those things, but they're always nice when they come. You know, it's always wonderful to get recognition for your hard work. So I'm grateful, but I don't expect those things, and I try not to think about them too much.
1: And Catherine,
2: yeah,
1: being
2: I think they take away from creativity.
1: Catherine, being an ARIA award winner, how did that come about? How did you become an ARIA award winner? How did that come about?
2: I've actually never won an ARIA award, but Andy, I have been nominated many, many times.
1: Oh, so you're a nominee for the awards?
2: Nominee, okay. Yes. I've been nominated 6 times for Country Album. Very grateful, very grateful for that recognition, and it's always lovely, you know. I've been at the ARIAs many times. I've even presented awards at the ARIAs, and it's a wonderful establishment, and it's, you know, it's great to recognise, you know, the music industry as a whole.
0: Now, one award that you did win was the Country Music Association International Artist of the Year award. This was before you got married and had children and everything, but I would love to just double back on that love story a little bit, because it sounds like you've got a beautiful creative connection and personal domestic life, having all of those things crossing over. How did you guys meet? And it sounds like a beautiful friendship. Something that would have been inspiring to songs for you. How did you guys connect in the first place?
2: Yeah, so Brad and I met on the road when we were teenagers, actually. He was playing drums for Becky Cole, fresh out of South Australia, and I was the support act for Becky Cole. I just moved over to Nashville, but I came home to do this tour, and we met as the only two sort of young people on the road, and we both loved old country music. Brad, you know, loved Merle Haggard, and I was a big, you know, Merle Haggard fan as well, but also loved all the old stuff, and we kind of bonded over that. And, you know, we kind of dated, I guess you'd call it dating. We were kids, you know, we were just sort of having fun on the road together for those few months we were on the road. And then, you know, I moved back to Nashville and life went on, and Bradley went and on with his life, and, you know, we didn't reconnect until later, you know, in life, in our 30s. We kind of had been through some divorces and had some kids, and it was just a different, you know, meeting each other at a different time in your life. And we reconnected as adults and fell in love. So very grateful, and we do all our work together now, and he, you know, obviously is in my band and leads my band, and I'm very grateful for that because it makes my job a lot easier having somebody as talented as him around. You know, helps me a lot, and he's an incredible producer, and, you know, this album wouldn't be what it is without him.
0: That's so beautiful. And yeah, sometimes things have to come at the right time, and life has to line up with that. But it's great that you guys have such a healthy relationship there. And I know musically, when you have a personal and deeper connection with somebody, sometimes that can be triggering and difficult. Do you ever get on each other's nerves in rehearsals and that, or you guys are pretty solid?
2: Oh my God, of course we do. I mean, we're human at the end of the day, but I think, you know, we've learnt to have to work together all the time. You know, we're both you know, we're at home life being parents, and then we're on the road together as well. So, you know, it's a lot to manage and to balance, but he's an incredible dad and a wonderful stepdad to my kids. So I'm incredibly grateful for that. And we're, you know, we share a baby together, Loretta, and it's wonderful to see him, you know, parent her as well. And he's also got a little girl, Lucille, who's a beautiful little thing that we just adore. And he's just an incredible dad and an incredible partner. So I'm very grateful for him, and I'm grateful to have met him and have him in my life. You know, I wouldn't jeopardize that for anything.
0: Yeah, 100%. Sounds like a legend. And we love here on Others with Andy. We love to hear about your new song too, Take Our Time. Can you tell us a bit more about this new release?
2: Well, speaking of love, this is the song basically about that. You know, it's about finding love later in life. And, you know, we don't always get the time that we wanted together, those earlier years. But, you know, now that we are together later in life, we can take our time and enjoy it. And I think it was just reflecting on all of that, you know, the things I've missed out on and all these things that we didn't get to do together, you know, first marriage, first kiss, you know, all those sort of things. It's we're kind of getting each other later in life with kids and bruises and, you know, rough edges. But, you know, we're complete humans who have come together with a bit of damage. But I think that's more beautiful. I think you're getting somebody who's lived a bit of life and has experience and has grown from their mistakes in the past. And I love that, you know, we can find each other in this new space. And I know I'm not, you know, it's very common, you know, these second and third marriages where you do settle and find your person. And, you know, it takes a little longer for some people. But I think I'm really, really grateful for that. And that's kind of what this song is about.
0: Oh, that was so beautiful. And
1: absolutely,
0: yeah,
1: it Catherine,
0: is, it's
1: absolutely
0: about the timing and sometimes the, yeah, your karmic backstory that makes you appreciate all these things that maybe you hadn't once upon a time put value on. And then it is really about time and place. So happy for that beautiful connection there with your partner. Loving hearing all the stories of success and that you still, even with kids and making everything work creatively, and it's just an inspiring story. Catherine Britt, can't wait to hear your new song.
2: Oh, thank you. I'm glad you guys had me on as usual. I really enjoyed it, and I hope to see you guys soon and enjoy the new song.
1: Absolutely. And Catherine, yeah, you've always got the support of ACCC behind you. You know, we're always supporting your music.
2: I know that.
1: And, yeah, keeping behind you. And, you know, you're always welcome here at ACCC whenever you come back here to Alice.
0: We're pretty much responsible
1: you come back
0: for
1: and,
0: her success.
1: You know,
2: well, thank you. You know I'll come visit you next time I'm in town, of course, as always.
0: Please do, Catherine. Don't start another question. Let's play the song.
1: No, hang on. Hang on.
0: Russ.
2: Bye, guys.
0: See ya. Thank you so much.
2: Thank you. Enjoy. Bye.
1: Bye.

0: Yeah, we're back on Big Avos with Andy on your station, ACCC with AJ and DJ on your station.
1: What did you think about that one? That was a bit of a banger, wasn't it?
0: Yeah.
1: And just
0: Catherine Britt.
1: Oh, what a legend. Now I'm Ninty Ringo, as we say. I've become I'm hip now. So when you were first reading that, I was thinking, damn, that's quite a good bio. I thought somebody really wrote a good bio for her. And then it turns out she is well famous. She's toured with Brooks and Dunn and Dolly Parton.
0: Alan Jackson.
1: Maybe we'll feature a bit of that later on the show. But how would you be, Andy? How would you be if you were opening up for such acts? Would you keep your cool?
0: Oh, yeah.
1: Yeah?
0: Why?
1: I want to see you rocking full country outfit, Andy. Do you ever do the old cowboy hat or boots?
0: Oh, yeah.
1: Yeah? You should come in the station. Sometimes Stevie Cash, my client, he'll come fully head to toe.
0: Oh, yeah, I've seen him before with cowboy hat and cowboy boots on.
1: I don't know who's dressing him up, but it is a big vibe. Yeah, Catherine Britt, what a legend. What a beautiful love story there, finding a partner more later in life and having babies and making music stuff work.
0: But I've actually toured Tamworth myself. I've been up Tamworth.
1: Are you toured?
0: Yeah.
1: With the Andy Harrison solo project?
0: Yeah, mate.
1: What sort of songs you got?
0: Oh, not solo. I actually, when I was up there many years ago, this came back years ago, I was up in Tamworth and I met up with a young country singer up there, Melissa Badrick. And
1: her dad
0: drove trucks for a living. And she did a song, "My Dad's a Truck Driver Man," and I knew the words. And anyway, I took my bass guitar up there at the time, and me and Melissa got touring up in Tamworth, and we did a couple of gigs together.
1: You played bass for Melissa Madrick. Badrick,
0: yeah, her and I played, we played guitar together and did a couple of songs together.
1: Andy.
0: With me, her, and her dad, and we toured Tamworth and did a couple of songs.
1: Is this a tall tale or is this actual fact?
0: No, it's true.
1: You played bass.
0: Yeah, I played up at one of the local pubs in Tamworth with Melissa and her father. And
1: did it go well?
0: Oh, absolutely.
1: You killed it?
0: Absolutely.
1: You were shredding the bass with
0: it? Oh, yeah.
1: Oh, my God, Andy. You're just talents are just unmatched.
0: Oh, yeah.
1: Is there any footage of that? I would love to see that.
0: Nah, there is no footage. I wish I had a camera. I would have taken a video.
1: Oh, I wish too, Andy. Yeah. Well, fancy that. You've toured Tamworth.
0: Yeah.
1: Far out, Indy. Is there anything you can't do?
0: But I tell you what, the drive from Brisbane to Tamworth is a long drive, and I'd never do that ever again.
1: Brisbane to Tamworth.
0: Yeah, it's a long drive.
1: Okay, why not?
0: Because I flew from here to Brisbane, and then we drove from Brisbane to Tamworth, and we got to Tamworth at between 3 and 4 a.m. the next morning. We drove straight through the night, and I tell you what, I'd never do that again. That's the most longest drive I've ever been on.
1: Is it?
0: Oh, yeah. It's tiring, mate.
1: Have you done – so where in Australia have you driven? Have you done three ways?
0: We went to Lismore. We had dinner at Lismore, and then we drove from Lismore straight
1: Lismore's
0: through
1: the beautiful.
0: New South Wales.
1: You know, I almost went to study music in Lismore.
0: Oh, beautiful country.
1: I got accepted into the school back in the straight out of high school. But my folks were afraid that I would have too many magic mushrooms, I think, if I lived there. So I never – luckily I'm not so fried nowadays as a result.
0: But I'll tell you what, another event that you must do up there in New South Wales, Denny Ute Master. I've done the Denny Ute Master.
1: Oh, don't say that.
0: I've done the old Denny Ute Master. That's another event that's a must-do event, mate. I've done
1: must
0: it. Must-do.
1: I see what you did
0: it
1: there.
0: It is bloody fantastic, eh?
1: Oh, I mean, you can keep
0: six
1: that
0: six youths and country music and hot-looking youths, mate. You can't go better than a great weekend up there at the Denny Ute Master. And I'll tell you, that's a must-do event if you ever get up there and do the Denny Ute Master.
1: Doesn't really sound particularly appealing to me. But, you know, you do you. If you love utes like that. I'm trying to get an electric ute.
0: Yeah. And also, I've done the one at just up north here. I did the Ute Master at what's that place up north here?
1: Darwin.
0: No, back this way.
1: Aileron.
0: No.
1: Tea Tree. Tenor Creek. Devil's Marbles. Elliot. Catherine.
0: There's a helicopter out the front of the
1: Mataranka. Daily.
0: Daily Woods.
1: Waters.
0: Daily Woods. Ding, ding, ding, ding. I've done the Daily Woods B&S Ute Master.
1: What?
0: At Daily Woods. I've done the Daily Woods B&S. BNS Ball. I've done that one. Done Denny.
1: I didn't know they had one up there.
0: It's one of Daddy Wars each and every year, mate.
1: There's quite a lot of that Bogan culture, isn't there? What's it called? What's the other one? Blokes and Sheilas. Yeah, BNS.
0: Yeah, BNS. I've done the Ute Master of Daly Waters. I've done Tamworth. I've done Denny. I've done so many Ute Masters around Australia.
1: Yeah. Well, it's good for you. I have zero interest in that. But I tolerate people who enjoy that.
0: Yeah, no, so like I said, I've toured most of Australia. I've been to Sydney. I've been to Brisbane. Been to Melbourne. Been all over, mate.
1: So why don't you have your license if you love cars too much? Are you not allowed to drive or?
0: Long story. Long story.
1: Yeah, because you've had quite a colourful past, haven't you?
0: Well, I could get my licence, but the thing is my GP reckons that I've got too much of a bad temper. He reckons I'm not going to put you on the road with a bad temper. So
1: yeah,
0: he reckons I'm not going to give you a licence.
1: Yeah,
0: so
1: you do have a bit of a hot head, Andy.
0: Yeah, well, that's just me, mate.
1: But are you good at burnouts?
0: I've never done one.
1: What? I thought that was like your highest part of your culture, rev head culture. That's your rite of passage, you know. You start off doing a little skid on your BMX bike.
0: Nah.
1: And then one day you get to the full blown smoking up the tires or whatever. You just like watching it, eh?
0: Yeah.
1: That's fair enough. All right. Well,
0: but if I had my license, mate, I'd be dangerous.
1: Didn't you tell me you went to jail before?
0: Well, not prison as such. Juvie.
1: Oh,
0: up in Darwin.
1: Oh, you went to Donnie's?
0: Yeah, Donnie's.
1: And I work with all this mob on Tuesdays.
0: Yeah. I was up there with Dylan Boller, and Dylan Boller was up there, Kira's brother.
1: Well, that doesn't make sense on the timeline because you're a fair bit older than Dylan.
0: Yeah, but I was up there when Dylan Boller was up there when he was pepper sprayed and the whole situation got out of hand. I was up there at that time.
1: Are you sure?
0: Yeah, I was up there then. I seen it from start to finish.
1: So what year was that?
0: I was up there with you because I remember seeing Dylan.
1: No, tell me what year. I'm trying to fact check you.
0: I was up there when that whole pepper spray incident happened, and I tell you what, I'm glad to see that place go, mate. I'm glad to see that place shut down and gone because I tell you what,
1: Dondale's is still open.
0: No, it's not. It's gone. It's finished.
1: Are you sure?
0: That place was an absolute hellhole.
1: Well, but the timeline doesn't add up because you're a fair bit older than Dylan Voller. So how could you have been in juvie? Because juvie's only for young people.
0: Well, I was up there when Dylan was up there.
1: What, were you just hanging out in Darwin? Or?
0: Nah. I was up there, I would have been probably 10, 11 at the time. I was a young fella.
1: 10 or 11?
0: Yeah.
1: Bros, what? How old are you?
0: 40.
1: Yeah, so Dylan is way younger than that.
0: He's not. Dylan, now he'd be what? He'd be 30, 33, 34? Yeah, he'd be getting on by now.
1: So how were you in juvie at the same time he was there?
0: Because I remember seeing him up there.
1: Timeline doesn't add up, I think.
0: I remember seeing him up there.
1: But if he's 7 years younger than you, how are you in juvie?
0: Because when I was up there, I seen Dylan because I said, g'day to him. And Dylan seen me, he goes, what are you doing up here?
1: I don't know if that's
0: how me and Dylan connected.
1: I don't know if the timelines add up necessarily, but that's mad that you've got a criminal history. That's kind of street cred, yeah. Andy. Adds more weight to your words.
0: And that's why I've been, that's why through Relationships Australia, Darcy, I've been working with Dylan Boller doing some, getting him through counselling through Relationships Australia. I've been working with Dylan through Relationships Australia, hey, doing stuff with him.
1: Speaking of Relationships Australia, Andy, tell me about this relationship that you had with the cowgirl.
0: Oh, mate, long story.
1: Yeah,
0: we're here
1: for it, Andy. We'll get the popcorn out.
0: Long story, that one, mate.
1: Give us
0: long
1: a short
0: story.
1: Version of it, would you please? Can you please?
0: All right, what happened was, right?
1: Yeah.
0: I was at work at Bindi one day over on Elder Street.
1: Oh.
0: I was at Bindi one day in the contract room working away.
1: Yeah.
0: No, I was working away. And I had my cowboy gear on. I had my cowboy shirt, my cowboy boots, and my cowboy hat on.
1: Okay.
0: And, you know, I was at Bindi working. And anyway.
1: Yeah.
0: To make the story.
1: To cut a long story short.
0: Mm-hmm. Anyway, what happened was Erin came home from Ag College one day. She came home from Ag College because she'd been up New South Wales shearing sheep and they'll shear and sheds.
1: Okay.
0: I'll click go the shears.
1: As you do, click go the shears, yeah.
0: Exactly. So she came over to Bindi one day to catch up with her mum because her mum worked at Bindi in the finance section. And anyway, Erin rolled up at Bindi in the yard with it. She got out of the ute, and as soon as she got out of the ute, it was love at first sight between me and Erin, mate. It was on from mate.
1: Oh, beautiful.
0: And when I seen the ute, I felt, mate, it was love at first sight. I'm like, gee, that's a nice looking ute. And ever since
1: head over boots.
0: Erin and I just clicked, mate. It just happened right there and then.
1: Oh, that's beautiful, man. Well, I'd like to dedicate a song to you guys. It's called Living on Love. Alan Jackson. Also going out to Pineapple. Wah, wah. Crank this one up at home if you're feeling it. If you've been living on love, living on love.

0: and particularly going so out to Dave
1: winner?
0: And Jono.
1: That's it.
0: That's and you know, number three, maybe Lordy Lord.
1: That's it.
0: I think he those are our top three.
1: Absolutely.
0: Plus pineapples out there. Let's go check the news.
1: The news. We'll be back after news.
0: Hit it.
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3: Hello, I'm Lewis Donaldson. Australians are paying more for meals out and takeaway, according to the latest Consumer Price Index. The Australian Bureau of Statistics CPI for May revealed food and non-alcoholic drink prices climbed by 3.3% in the year to May, up from 2.8% in April. The ABS says the food component was driven by higher prices for meals out and takeaway, which lifted by 4%. Overall, the new figures show a surprise drop in the CPI, now down to 4% seasonally adjusted. But trimmed mean inflation, which the Reserve Bank prefers to look at when considering interest rates, has risen to 3.6%. Treasurer Jim Chalmers says the Australian economy is tracking well.
4: It's also worth remembering that in the most recent numbers, we've seen inflation tick up in the US and in Canada and in Europe, but it has come down again in the Australian economy.
3: Testing for avian influenza is continuing in Western and South Australia following dozens of reports of sick and dead birds. Two cases of the H5N1 strain of bird flu have been confirmed so far, both in migratory birds in southern WA. Yesterday, WA's Agriculture Minister Jackie Jarvis said there was no evidence at this stage the virus had spread. People who come across sick or dead birds are being urged to report them to the Emergency Animal Disease Hotline on 1800 675 888. New research has found dairy farms can substantially reduce nitrogen inputs without sacrificing milk production. Shannon Kirkwood has the details.
5: Over a three-year trial, researchers from the University of Tasmania found low to moderate nitrogen fertiliser imports exceeded industry benchmarks by around 1,000 kilograms of milk solids, milk fat and protein per hectare. The high production levels were the result of legumes such as white clover, which can naturally supply nitrogen to pastures, reducing or replacing the need for synthetic nitrogen fertiliser. Tasmanian dairy farmers will hear firsthand the results through a series of regional events over the next month, findings which will help cut fertiliser costs.
3: In the United States, the Republican-controlled Senate has approved a measure which instructs President Donald Trump to halt the war in Iran or seek congressional approval before continuing military action. The same measure was passed by the US House of Representatives earlier this month, but the resolution is viewed as largely symbolic as it will not be sent to President Trump for his consideration and doesn't carry the force of the law. A new national suicide prevention outcomes map aims to help decision makers understand what is working and where change is needed. Laura Devoy has more details.
6: Until now, progress in suicide prevention was largely measured at the point of crisis through deaths, hospital admissions and service use. But the National Suicide Prevention Office says the new outcomes map moves beyond counting tragedies to understanding how to prevent them. It was a key recommendation of the National Suicide Prevention Strategy, which aims to address the drivers of distress. There are an estimated 55,000 suicide attempts in Australia each year and more than 3,000 deaths. If you need help, you can call Lifeline on 13 11 14.
3: Turning to sport, 25 AFLW players have been named in Australia's squad for the inaugural Women's Clash against Ireland. There are 5 North Melbourne players and 4 from Melbourne. 13 of the 18 clubs are represented in the squad, which is coached by North's Darren Crocker. The game will be played with a Sherrin under Australian rules at North Sydney Oval on the 1st of August.
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1: Yeah, we're back on Big Arvo's with
2: Andy. That's facts. And we've had a lot more questions coming through on the text line. Everybody was quite interested in this cowgirl love story of Andy. We had Jono. Shout out to Jono. Hey, Andy, tell us more about your cowgirl loves. How good was that with a bit of Living on Love?
1: Absolutely.
2: Alan Jackson for all the lovers out there. Yeah. That was a big mood. And just taking us to the end of that hour that we had the great Catherine Britt on the show. What a powerhouse she is.
1: Absolutely.
2: I think she should write you a song about such cowgirl love. That love at first sight vibe. That was beautiful. Thanks for, staying on the text line, everybody out there. It's 7 past 1 in Mbatoa right now.
1: Yeah.
2: We got any more interviews coming up, Andy?
1: No, that's it. We only got one today. That's it.
2: Mark. Come on, Mark.
1: Exactly.
2: Lift your game, bro. We need at least two.
1: Yeah, exactly.
2: One an hour. If anybody would like to be interviewed, just reach out. Maybe we could get – what if we got Dave – on the show.
1: Yeah?
2: I'm pretty sure we can see his number there. Dave, would you like to be on the show? What if we got Coorong Dave? We never met him before. What if we learned about who this man is?
1: Absolutely.
2: A little bit around the legend behind the man himself.
1: I'd even like to know who this Jono is.
2: I think we should get Jono and Dave on the show. What do you reckon?
1: I don't know who Jono is. Is he a local in Alice Springs? I've never met this
2: I don't know.
1: Jono.
2: I thought it was another Jono, and I saw Jono at Tropper the other day. I said, thanks for tuning in, man. He looked at me like, you're a crazy one.
1: So it's not him, mate?
2: It's totally not him at all.
1: There must be so many Jonos. Hey, Dave's going, yes.
2: Oi, let's get Dave on the line. I'll tell you what, we're going to get Dave. Dave's coming on the show. The wait will be over after this.

Yes, Chattahoochee there. And we just realized, Dave, we don't have your number. Can you please text it through? We've only got the last three digits of your mobile phone number. That's all we need, and then we can get you straight on the line. Let's have a little bit more country music, stay in the country theme. This is Zach Top.

0: yes. And we're going to have to fade Zach Top a little bit early there because we've had...
1: We've
0: had a profound moment on the show where we're interacting directly with one of the regulars on the text line. His name is Jono. What's up, my man?
2: Yo, what's up? What's happening?
1: What's up, Jono?
0: We got Jono, the mysterious, elusive Jono. I was talking about it. I thought it was somebody local, but you're in Australia, but you're not in Alice.
2: No, definitely not in Alice Springs.
0: Damn.
2: But I'm forever tuned in. I like the afternoon shows with Andrew.
1: That's it.
0: Oh, so would you narrow it down to maybe what part of Australia, or can you give us a clue? We don't have to know. We don't need like a GPS. We don't need like a Google Drive pin, a Google Maps pin.
2: Definitely in Australia, and I'm in a beautiful state called Queensland.
0: Oh,
1: he's up in the Queensland.
0: That's appropriate because Andrew right now has got his Brisbane Broncos hoodie on. He's rocking.
2: Go to the Broncos, Andrew. Go to the Broncos.
0: He's rocking the Maroons. So,
2: and that was the state of origin,
1: Andrew. Oh, bloody hell. Go to the Queenslanders. Hey, Jono, who do you reckon is going to win the third series? Do you reckon it'll be Queensland?
2: You tell me, Sunshine.
1: I reckon it'll be Queensland all the way after that second game, after we come out firing after halftime. I reckon Queensland's going to give them another hiding in the third game. I reckon it'll be Queensland all over. Might they'll stomp New South Wales.
2: I think you're right. I think they should just give it to Queensland now.
0: So, Jono, how did you come about tuning in to an Alice Springs community radio station whilst living in Queensland?
1: Well, he's probably got our app on his phone, probably.
2: It's the joys of the World Wide Web.
1: Exactly.
2: I met this young fella.
0: You met him?
2: Young Andrew.
0: I did meet him,
2: yes. We come through, I'm part of what they call the Road Boss Rally.
0: Oh.
2: And,
1: hey, Jamie Lawson. Brother Jamie Lawson.
2: You know Jamie?
1: Jamie Lawson, he's a brother, mate. Brother Jamie Lawson, Road Boss Rally.
2: Yep. So I came to the Jono. Rally and I met the boxing guys.
0: Okay.
2: At the boxing location, and Andrew was there.
0: Oh, Andy, was he giving a bit of training there?
1: Mate.
0: Training up the young fellas.
2: Yes. He's a good lad. He's very, very good on the radio. He's got a gift of the gab. We call him Queensland. He's very well known. We call him the Golden Tonsil.
0: The Golden Tonsil. Andrew, look at your sphere. Your aura is just is growing internationally.
2: Right, yes.
1: So, Jono, when are you going to come back across the Red Centre again? When are you coming back to Dallas, my brother? When are you getting back this way?
2: Well, I'm just forming a band again. We're playing a lot of country music around Australia.
0: You're a musician too.
2: We're doing... Oh, yeah. I play a lot at Tamworth.
0: Oh, hell yeah.
2: And I'm doing a set with Troy Cassadaly.
1: Hey, Troy!
0: Yeah.
2: Yes, good old Troy.
1: Hey, Jono, we had his daughter on ACCC. We had Jim on a couple months ago. We had Jim Cassadaly. We had his daughter on a couple months ago.
2: She's a gem. She's definitely a gem.
0: She's an actual gem. I saw her up in Barunga.
1: That's
0: recently.
1: Why they call her Jim Cassadaly, because she's a gem, mate.
0: Yeah, what came
2: very
0: first?
2: Talented.
0: So you're a muso, and you play country music, and you're getting ready to do some touring and performing.
2: Yes, and I think while we've got you live on air, I might put a proposal out to Andrew if he wants to join the tour.
0: Andrew, you got on the bass, bro. He was talking up how good he was before.
2: Yeah, he's good on the bass. We know all about Andy and the bass.
0: Slapping the bass.
2: Would you join our band, Andrew?
1: Oh, absolutely, man. I'd love to get out in the road and do a bit of touring.
0: We're going to get to details.
2: Can you drive a truck?
1: I haven't got my truck license. If I had, I bloody would.
0: Yeah, Andy, do it.
2: You got to join us, Andrew. You got to get on board.
0: You've got an opportunity of a lifetime here. This is destiny.
1: Hey, I'd love to, Jono. I'd love to join the band, especially if you're touring with old Troy Cassadaly.
2: Yeah, we got Troy involved. We've got Jam involved.
1: Look at
2: Casey Chambers involved.
1: Casey Chambers. There you're talking.
2: Oh, my God.
1: Charlie Pride.
0: I thought he was Kumbinde. Yeah.
2: No, we got his brother, Charlie.
0: Oh, wow. Andy.
2: Aboriginal Charlie.
0: Okay.
1: Aboriginal brother, yeah. Charlie.
0: Legend.
2: And he sings a lot of Charlie Pride songs. Oh, snakes fall at night. That's what they say when the sun goes down.
0: That is dangerous.
2: That's what Andrew's favorite. Say, Andrew.
1: Hey, Jono, so where are you touring, brother? Where are you off to?
2: Well, we're going to start in Queensland, probably southwest Queensland first, go up through Cunnamulla and make our way over to the Northern Territory. Yeah.
1: Across this way. Are you going across Mount Isa or what?
2: We'll do Mount Isa. Yeah, we'll do Cummerwheel.
1: Hey, Mount Isa Rodeo, brother. Get up for the Mount Isa Rodeo, brother. Get up there and have a good feed of a good T-bone steak. They reckon they do a mean T-bone steak up in Mount Isa, brother. They reckon good cattle country up that way.
0: Hey.
2: The good cattle country is around Cloncurry. That's where the best meat is.
1: Best T-bone steak, eh?
2: Proper bushman meat.
1: Ah, bloody
0: I want to get a
1: stuff,
0: curry
1: man.
0: in Cloncurry made of that proper...
2: A curry in Cloncurry, yeah.
0: Aye, with a proper beef curry. That sounds good. Fuse the cultures.
1: Hey, nah, go the good chicken curry. You got to get a good chicken curry
0: chicken
1: with rice,
0: Cloncurry,
1: mate. Bloody earth, mate, up in Cloncurry.
2: On a good gidgee
1: the curry.
2: Coal. Andrew, on a good gidgee coal.
0: Gidgee coal. Gidgee is the best wood. I'm glad you know that. It burns the hottest, doesn't it?
2: Hard burning wood, that one. The hard burning wood.
0: It's because
2: you put your chainsaw through it, your chainsaw will come out second best.
0: Yeah, you're going to break the chainsaw. It is the hardest and hottest burning wood because it's full of gas. That's why it smells stinky.
1: Mm-hmm. Like they said, the curry from the Murray.
0: Exactly. You don't know if the curry smell is coming.
2: The curry from the Murray, yeah.
1: The curry from the Murray. Yes.
0: We should have a curry in the Murray, then go Cloncurry.
1: That's it.
2: Yep,
1: I'm
2: doing it in a hurry.
1: That's it.
0: Hey, absolute pleasure to have you on the show today, John. We've got our other regular texter, Dave, in the crew room, but we would like to play a request for you before we get you off the line. We're going to also take your details and maybe follow up about this.
2: Could you please play me a Slayer song?
0: Yeah, bloody oath. What would you like?
2: Can I have Skeletons of Society?
0: Oh, hell yeah, you can. Anything for Jono.
1: Hey, Jono, let me know when this tour kicks off, mate, because I wouldn't mind jumping on board. Hey, let us know when it kicks off, and I'll come up and join you.
2: Young man, you just be careful what you wish for.
0: You might
2: end up travelling with us for 12 months.
1: Aye, that'd be all right. Get out and ride for 12 months, go touring.
2: So if you got a little darling back in the Alice, he might be missing you. So
1: I might have to get myself a brand new bass guitar and get up there and start touring with you, mob, up along Jim Cassidale. Might I'll have to give
2: have
1: a good run for money on
2: which
1: stage.
2: Used to belong to Troy.
1: Brother Troy Cassidale.
0: You might find your promised one on the road, Andy.
1: That's it.
2: Yep. Yep.
1: Hey, Jono, yep.
2: We'll find something. We'll take you through the Pilliga.
1: Hey, Jono. That's right, Jono. 2 years ago. Hey, Jono, 2 years ago, we had we had Troy Cassidale and Ian Moss here at Yarraluin doing their Alone tour, and I met up with both of them at Yarraluin.
2: Well, I'm married to Ian Moss's sister.
0: Hey!
1: No way. What the?
2: Yep, and you know they're from Alice Springs. They're local Alice Springs people.
0: Yes. Yeah,
1: local
0: well.
1: Alice Springs.
2: And there's
0: family.
1: Aranda
2: people, yes. There's another guy that's very close to me. His name is Dennis.
0: Dennis
1: Goodwin.
0: Are you mates with Goodsy too?
1: Dennis Goodwin.
2: Yes. I used to be married to your sister, Helen.
0: Aye.
1: What the?
0: Wow, you probably know my family then too. It's a small world.
2: You wouldn't be related to a guy by the name of Rory, would you?
0: Aye, that's my brother.
1: Rory.
2: No way.
0: Yeah, that's my big brother.
2: That's my brother.
0: Aye. Well, we're all family then, Jono. I'm so
2: we're
0: glad.
2: Family.
0: Aye, well, Jono, look.
2: Amazing. Oh, there we go. One big family. And Andrew,
1: one big family. What the?
2: Oh, you're coming on these road trips, so are you. And we'll take Mark and we'll take Dennis.
0: We'll bring that outside broadcast kit. We keep the shows going on the road. We could be anywhere.
2: Oh, I like that.
1: Hey, let's just bring Hey, Jono, let's just bring the whole ACCC crew and we'll get out on the road and tour for 12 months. I reckon Dad loved that.
0: Bloody oath.
2: Oh, I don't know if Benjamin would, but...
1: Oh, he'd love that. Oh, he'd love that.
0: Yeah, well, he's got two bubs now, so...
1: He could be our tour driver and we'll just do all the PA work.
0: I'll do the
1: driving.
0: I'm a good driver.
1: No, well, Dasty can drive then.
2: I've heard a story that Benjamin's very fit, very athletic at the moment.
0: He's getting fitter and fitter. You should see him, eh? He's a stud.
2: Oh, yeah, we've got to get Andrew into the same place. Yeah.
0: Andy, get on the diet.
1: That's it, eh?
0: Is there a song for you, Jono? Thank you for calling in. Maybe we'll get you back in the future.
2: Love you, guys.
0: I love you, bro. Catch ya.
1: See you, Jono.
0: Peace.
2: Ta-da. See you, Andrew.

0: Yes, that one was going out to Jono. We finally met the one and only Jono, who's out in Queensland somewhere in an undisclosed location.
1: Yeah.
0: Slayers, skeletons of society going out to the one and only Jono. Yeah. Now, it is a special day for us because
1: we got Dave from the Coorong.
0: We got Dave from the mother flipping Coorong
1: joining us on the line.
0: What's good, Dave?
2: Yes.
1: What's going, Dave?
2: How you going, Darcy D?
0: Hey, far out. This is a huge day for rock and roll and for ACCC. We've got the man himself.
2: Is, man.
0: You give us life on that text line, man.
2: Oh, no, we're great. Hey. Jono, I'm a bass player for 43 years if Andy bums out.
0: Hey, look at that. I thought you guys might be friends at first, but no, you're completely different people in different areas.
2: Australia's not that big. I know Andy was on about kilometres from friggin', where was he, Brisbane to Tamworth.
0: Oh, mate, yeah, it was... come on, grow a pair, Andy. That's not very far in this wide brown land.
2: Last year, I went from Bridgetown Blues Festival to Gympie.
0: Hey.
1: Gympie.
2: From Gympie down to Grafton and back down to South Australia with me bass and me old Holden Ute.
0: So deadly. And bass player.
2: Oh, shit, yeah.
0: You're hitting all of our buzzwords at once. You're hitting all the buzzwords at once. And musical instruments. I can't believe everybody's a musician. I reckon we should do some matchmaking and hook up Dave to be in the band of Jono because, I mean, Andy likes to talk about playing the bass. I don't think he spent that much time practicing, to be honest.
2: Oh, mate, I'm looking at my – that's all I do. I don't have a television, guys. I just have a community radio.
0: Good.
2: And look, I'll tell you the truth, I listen to a lot of community radio Australia. Why? Because I've lived everywhere.
0: Excellent.
2: And I just pick up the bass and play whatever you throw at me, man.
0: Okay, yeah. So you jam along with others with Andy?
2: Absolutely, yeah.
0: Oh, see, the practice never stops.
2: The techno and all that shit is brilliant, man. I don't mind that electronic.
0: Okay, you can slap along with a bit of drum and bass if you want, eh?
2: Oh, well, it's bass, man. Yeah.
0: It is. It's in the name, isn't it? So what have you got? Have you got a P bass? What type of bass guitar?
2: Look, the first thing I done when I got my bass is sandpaper the name off it.
0: And
2: I don't know what it is. It's probably Chinese as, but I love it, man. I've had jazz basses. I've had all those Fender bloody things. But you spend all night worrying about someone touching them while you're not on the stage, you know?
0: Yeah, tone is in the fingers too. I was thinking about whether I should get a Fender or a Squire, not to be name-dropping brands, but I might just get a Squire and then just sandpaper it down like Coorong Dave. That sounds like the move.
2: Put Darcy D on the end, man.
0: That's so cool. And I love that because I'm a musician too. I'm a keys player. And when I'm doing interviews with people, I try and attack it from a musical point of view and if we've got musical guests on. So I'm glad to know that there's people out there who are actually musicians tuning in. Oh, we lost him. Oh, no, he's still there.
2: We're still there, brother.
0: That is so cool. And how did you even stumble across Alice Springs Community Radio? Did you come through town?
2: ACCC.
0: Yeah.
2: I was tuned into Bojangles a few weeks ago.
0: Really?
2: Remember the Bojangles? Yeah, man, yeah.
0: Oh, okay, so the gig that they had at Bojangles.
2: Yeah, that live one, I tuned into that. No, mate, that was brilliant. That was the best thing on the radio back then, and now you guys are pretty much getting on top of that.
0: Hey,
1: Dusty,
0: so
1: we've actually got another
0: around.
1: Dusty, we've got another phone call on the line as well.
0: What?
2: Everybody's... No worries, guys. Ring us whenever, mate.
0: Oh,
2: I'm loving this.
0: No, don't kick him off the line. No. Andy's getting too greedy. We're just getting started with it. We haven't even played his request yet.
2: No worries. I'm hanging in then.
0: This feels like proper talkback radio now. I feel like we just entered a new era where we're going to engage with the listeners because we love seeing the text pop up. It gives us a lot of life, and it is just really refreshing to know that people are out there tuned in because Andy and I will have a great time regardless. We can chop it up, but we love hearing when people are actually interacting, just makes our days. And, you know, in this hour that we didn't have interviews, I love that we can talk to Dave and Jono in this particular hour.
2: Yeah. The magicians, guys, magicians. No, that's good, man. Good. Only good vibes bring good things, and everyone should know that. You only create your own destiny, you know?
0: 100%. And you got to hold on to in your mind what you're trying to manifest. Keep that vision clear and manifest in your life.
2: There's nothing wrong with me. All I want to do is plant trees, mate.
0: Yeah. Oh, me too, man! You are a man after my own heart. I've been busting buffalo out in the back lane, planted 30 natives and some river red gums, and I even ordered some. Excellent. Have you ever heard of the salmon gum? It's like an orange.
2: Yeah. Of course we have. You don't hit them when you're going around the corner, mate. They do some damage.
0: Well, they're orange. You should be able to see them better. Anyway, I couldn't find any of these ones in seedling form because they're technically they're Western Australian or North Australian. So I've ordered the actual seeds. So it's going to take the longer process, but I'm going to be germinating all them. And we do hit up the regular, the local Olive Pink plant sales here to get your native. So I think it's really in there.
2: How about bush medicine? How about the bush medicine plants? Bit of imanka, imanka,
0: emu bush.
2: We want all of them. Well, all of them, the black currant, the nutty, the money, and all those good, the juby jubies and all the rest. They are so powerful, but no one's promoting it.
0: And bringing back that biodiversity. Sometimes the humans got to get involved, and we've done the damage. We need to get back in there and re-diversify with the knowledge of the local plants. What are you growing over that way? I'm sure everything grows pretty.
2: I'm growing all natives, mate. Nothing foreign.
0: So can you drop some names? Drop some names for us.
2: Mostly acacias, because this is a very dry, sandy area.
0: Oh yeah.
2: So you got all your acacias and melaleucas.
1: Acacia wattle.
2: Yeah, all those are different occasions. But
1: Acacia Kempiana.
2: There's some beauties here, man. Don't worry. There's lots of it. It's easy to plant, hard to keep alive. That's the trick.
0: And what's like some good bush tucker that you could, plant from as a food source? Say the trains stop coming. It's the apocalypse. Yep. What do you got in your apocalypse garden there?
2: Well, I'm growing a food forest, man. And it's a crowded forest of food trees.
0: Permaculture.
2: It's got orange trees and lemons and apples and cherries, but everything pretty close together.
0: Dave.
2: It's in a windy area, and it's just raging. It's becoming one.
0: Oh, my God. You are hitting all the buzzwords today. Food forest and bass guitars. He's talking about utes. You are just
2: survive, man.
0: Survive. You're our spirit people. Yeah. Good on you, Dave.
2: It's cool, mate.
0: Dave from the Coorong. Nah,
2: I'll head up your way sooner or later, mate. You're not that far. You're only up the road. It's an overnighter.
0: Exactly. Everything's, but
2: I'll come up that way soon.
0: Anything's possible.
2: I'll jump on one of my motorbikes.
0: Yeah. Dave, you're an absolute legend. Love talking to you. Want to play a request for you. What do you got for us on this fine Wednesday afternoon?
2: Now, you're talking about Troy. He's a Bundjalung. Have you got the song called Bundjalung?
0: Yes, we do.
2: I might be the fish from the Shannon. Yeah, that'd be cool, man.
0: Bundjalung. Yeah, you were trying to request that before. I didn't realise that was your request. So
2: I lived in the Bundjalung I lived there for quite a while. Yeah.
0: So is the song called Bundjalung or River Boy?
2: No, it's called Bundjalung, not by Troy Ketsavalli.
0: Oh, who's it by?
2: Monkey and the Fish.
0: Oh, Monkey and the Fish. This is...
2: Yeah, a band from the Shannon. Okay. They normally play the markers out there. Yeah, they
0: beautiful.
2: Used to be.
0: Okay, so we're getting ninty, as we say.
1: Ninty.
0: We're becoming knowledgeable of new things. Monkey and the Fish. This one's going out to Coorong Dave. Come back on the show one day soon. We love it. You are the man. You give us life. Great to meet you in real life, sort of.
2: You will, man. I'll roll up soon, man. Don't worry. I'm Australia wide. Thank you.
0: Hey, come through soon, Dave. We love you. Peace.

0: Dive in the crew room.
1: And all the way, we got all the way from Alice Springs, Montauk.
0: All the way.
1: We got brother Jason Lord from Iron the Community Boxing. Lordy, big good afternoon to you, brother.
2: What's happening, brother?
1: What happened, Lordy?
0: Good day to you, Lord.
1: Hey,
2: brother.
1: Aye. So, Jason, we got to talk. We got to talk.
0: We got
1: to
0: the trifecta of destiny of Arvos of Andy. We started with Jono, and we're going back to Coorong Dave. Now we're taking it back to the Moor.
1: Alice Springs, my
0: we got
1: daughter.
0: Jason Lord on the line. Lord by name, Lord by nature.
2: Lordy by nature.
0: Lordy by nature. Hey, give us a little, let's backtrack a little bit. The last time I saw you, we were setting up your six subwoofers for your fight night, which unfortunately I was double booked, but I would love to know how did it go down. Give us a little rundown, recap.
2: Well, that was the last time we kind of caught up.
0: I bought my shirt. It says, it looks a lot like ACAB. Did you realize that? Do you know what ACAB means?
2: No, what's that?
0: All cops are bastards.
2: Like ACAB as in, holy cab.
0: Yeah, and then I was wearing that T-shirt at the gig and people said, hey, Darcy, that's a real deadly ACAB shirt. And I said, no, it's not. It's Iron the Community Boxing Association, ACBA, Allah ACBA. And people said, well, did they know that they made it look really similar? I said, there's a chance. But who did that design?
1: Nah, were they that lightning signage does. It looks like something from AC/DC from their album.
0: But it works both ways.
1: Exactly.
2: Yeah, so that little... That new design, it was just something we come up with, but it's a bit of a Metallica near the A's.
0: Yeah.
2: And,
0: green. I love my fluoro green, so that was perfect.
2: Fits in well.
0: Yeah.
2: Andy come up with that. That was his idea.
0: Really?
1: Yeah.
0: Andy.
2: Yeah, true story. Yeah.
0: Well, we were going through, we were bagging out the other day, I think you were listening, and we were bagging out AI posters. And we did notice that Aranda Boxing is particularly fond of a bit of AI posters.
2: I'm losing my mind on that stuff at the moment. Look, I like the creativeness that it gives you, but it's just me messing around basically. But that last poster we put together was AI, and I probably won't be running down that road with AI too much because it, you take away some business opportunities for other people to be able to, do our advertisements and stuff, but
0: it's funny how you start seeing it everywhere now. And then you see that grainy font, you're like, hey, somebody's using
2: it. Yep. And just the fun you can do with it, like you can, I've made so many little videos or pictures of me and Andy, like it's just nuts. Night I'm sending Andy a new photo, an AI picture.
0: I mean, the AI music stuff is crazy. I resisted for a long time, and then I was like, wait, what? Oh, my God. It's actually gotten good
2: today,
0: now. It is crazy.
2: Much you can do. And you can write, like, I've just mucked around at work and, said to it, after some lyrics for a song, I've said, look, just make it up in my words, but I want to Slayer theme, about a work colleague, and bang, it's just come up with something that you just can't think of.
0: Well, that's right, and we were playing some Slayer before for Jono, and do you know Jono? Are you familiar with
2: Jono before? I know he really likes Andy, that's for sure.
0: Yeah,
1: Jono came down with Roadboss Riley with Jamie Lawson mob, and is Dennis and Jason all us mob from Iron the Box. He goes, is that you from Iron the Box? He's like, yeah, I know you mob.
2: Yeah.
0: So all the three know each other. Oh, do you know Coorong Dave?
1: He's from the Coorong up in Queensland.
0: He might have been he's the wild card of the group.
2: I reckon it was that one. Yeah.
1: But anyway, we've got Lordy on the line, they're heading off to Darwin tomorrow for a big boxing fight up in Darwin.
0: Give us some boxing news.
2: Yeah, back on the road tomorrow. So we head off early hours, probably 6 a.m. or something.
0: We'll sparify.
2: Bus is all filled up and ready to roll. So we got six. We had eight fighters going. We were down to six.
0: Oh, what happened
2: five
0: to the other two?
2: Oh, hang on.
0: Cunha?
2: Hang on. And And yeah, so yeah, we fight night up there at Palmerston's. It's their first ever fight night, so it's a, you know, it's an awkward thing for them and good for us to be part of. And yeah, Saturday night, so punch on and then turn around and basically come home Sunday and back in action Monday, back to the gym as normal.
0: Just going to hit it and quit it.
2: Yep, well, just like that. So that's how we do it, brother. We just go and, you know, put on a show, bring back some winners and back into it, get ready for the next one.
0: Well, we wish you the best. I heard that the local mob went really well the other night against Darwin. How many wins did the local fellas get?
2: Oh, we cleaned up. We only lost to one. Which was young Keegan, and that was a close fight. I just don't think his head was in it on the night.
0: Yeah.
2: He's in boxing this weekend in Darwin. He's in a lot more better place. It plays with you a bit. So as much as it's physical and it does can get into your head, it's a bit... it's PTSD. It's at its extreme sometimes.
0: Yeah.
2: But if you're on your game, you can kind of control all that. So it's a game that's, you know, pretty good for your mental health. And this young fella, I know he goes in and out of himself, so it kind of keeps him on track. So he's a lot more better prepared for this one. Well, he's got a rematch too with the boy that beat him in Alice, so it'll be a big...
0: Okay. He's got a bit of... He's got something to seek vengeance or to get his title.
2: Yeah, he's got to redeem himself.
0: Himself. And, yeah, and it will be interesting to see how Alice goes up in the... You know, without the home ground advantage, and see if we can punch above our weight in the most literal sense. I think I've ever used that sentence, that phrase. Yeah, I think we do for our size and population. I think we do all right, and we hope Alice goes and cleans up there. So, wish you guys the best of luck up there, Lordy.
2: Yeah, and you know what? We always do good wherever we travel. We've got a good principle about how we operate, and we always gain a big respect from, you know, how we or our boys, you know, their respect on the night and so forth. And so, you know, everything's all really professional from our end.
0: Mm-hmm.
2: So it's gone up, everybody's prepared, and hope to come back with some winners and get ready for the next one. And hopefully, we've got Andrew in there next fighting, or maybe traveling with me. Oh, no, you'll be on that. You'll be on that country music travelling situation, eh?
0: Oh, I don't know. I'd like to see Andy and Royston get in the ring still.
2: Yes, I think I did make an AI poster of that.
0: Yeah.
2: Did I send it through to you?
0: We need some sporting...
1: Nah, I don't think that's going to happen anytime soon.
0: Uppercuts.
2: Yeah. I'd hate to get in the middle of those two. Have you seen Royston when he's been cranky?
0: No, I've only seen the good side, but I feel like he'll run you over.
2: Yeah, he can be pretty cranky. So, yeah, don't get on the wrong side of Royston, that's for sure.
0: Oh, that's for sure. Hey, Lordy, we've got to wrap up the show. Would love to get a request from you before we get the news up and wrap up the show. Have you got a request for us to chuck on the show? Who's that?
2: Can I have a Led Zeppelin song?
0: Oh, bloody oath, you can. What? Which one would you like?
2: Which one, Chuck?
0: Mature? Yeah.
2: No, just hit my mate up here, sit next to me.
0: Yeah, that's what I'm saying. Chore, hit us up.
2: Yeah, what is it? Gallows Pole.
0: Oh, Gallows Pole?
2: Yeah.
0: Danger. This one's going out to Jason Lord and everybody at the Aranda Community Boxing Association. Akbar, not to be confused with ACAB. This one's Gallows Pole. Thanks for your time today, Lordy. Thanks for calling in.
2: Yeah, thank you, brother. Thank you, Andrew.
1: See ya.
0: Gotcha.
2: All right. Ta-da.

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1: Hello, I'm Shannon Kirkwood. Despite an ease in fuel prices, the measure of core inflation has risen. The Australian Bureau of Statistics has released the Consumer Price Index data for May. Headline inflation fell to 4% annually from 4.2% in April, while the annual trimmed mean rose to 3.6% in May. The government says its cut to the fuel excise has seen Australians pay less at the bowser. There was an 11.9% fall in fuel prices in May, but Australians were paying more for eat out and for takeaway. Disability Advocacy Network Australia says additional time for an inquiry into the NDIS bill will only be useful if the issues are fixed. Under a deal reached between the Greens and the Albanese government yesterday, a Senate inquiry will have an additional 8 weeks to examine the proposed overhaul of the NDIS. The network says the disability community doesn't need the bill explained again, and the government needs to listen to the concerns raised about why the cuts would cause harm. The opposition has put forward a plan for a formal regional security agreement covering the South Pacific. Speaking at the National Press Club today, Shadow Minister for Foreign Affairs Ted O'Brien says a recent visit to Papua New Guinea and Fiji revealed the human impact of the trade of illegal drugs on communities. He adds he'd like to see the Albanese government adopt an approach which would ensure the region is not dominated by any single power.
2: A regional security agreement would help preserve the status quo of the Pacific and provide stability for the future by giving confidence to even the smallest Pacific state among them that they have the backing of us all.
1: Treasurer Jim Chalmers has defended Housing Minister Claire O'Neill and her claim of a housing market correction.
3: I think the Housing Minister was using a general description rather than a technical definition. If you look at the budget's assumptions from Treasury, they expect house prices to continue to grow, but a bit more slowly. We have seen a softening in house prices in recent months, even before the budget, and that's a reflection of a whole range of factors.
1: Minister O'Neill also said the tax system is part of what's going on in the housing market at the moment. Since negative gearing and capital gains discount changes were announced, data shows property sales have fallen. New research has found a lack of evidence common IVF extras improve fertility. Laura Devoy has the story.
4: The University of Melbourne-led study looked at the effectiveness of 10 of the most popular IVF add-ons. It found some weak evidence to support three common add-ons, such as endometrial scratching, but little to no evidence the remainder increased chances of a successful pregnancy. IVF add-ons are additional procedures, medications or techniques that may be offered on top of a standard IVF cycle in the hopes of improving the chance of having a baby. The university's

0: day.
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0: 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I got 2 more years to go to finish school, and I'm gonna be excited soon, and yeah, hope so you like that.
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1: Good afternoon. I'm Shannon Kirkwood. Australia has recorded a confirmed third case of the deadly H5N1 bird flu as one Pacific nation halts poultry and egg imports. Agriculture Minister Julie Collins says the positive result is from a petrel in Western Australia. She says South Australia has also one suspected case, but has reiterated there is no indication of widespread infection.
2: At this stage, there is no evidence of any mass mortalities. There is also currently no evidence of infection in poultry or in our agricultural production system, and there continues to be a low risk to human health.
1: While Papua New Guinea's National Agriculture and Quarantine Inspection Authority has advised of the suspension of all poultry products imported from Australia. The Treasurer has welcomed what is being described as a mixed consumer price report. The Australian Bureau of Statistics Consumer Price Index data for May has fallen to 4% seasonally adjusted. That's down from 4.2% in April. Trimmed mean inflation, which the Reserve Bank prefers to look at when considering interest rates, has risen to 3.6%. Jim Chalmers says the Australian economy is tracking fairly well.
3: It's also worth remembering that in the most recent numbers, we've seen inflation tick up in the US and in Canada and in Europe, but it has come down again in the Australian economy.
1: In Western Australia, a pilot has died after a light plane crash north of Northam in the state's wheat belt. Authorities say there was only one person on board the plane. New figures show overweight and obesity is impacting more Australians. Laura Devoy has the story.
4: According to the Australian Institute of Health and Welfare, around two-thirds of Australian adults and one-quarter of children were living with overweight or obesity. The rates in adults increased from 56% in 1995 to 67% in 2017-18, but remained stable in the following 4 years. Overweight and obesity has become the leading risk factor contributing to ill health and death in Australia, having overtaken tobacco. Institute spokeswoman Amy Young says a whole-of-system approach, including healthier environments and improved access to care, is critical to reversing current trends.
1: Disability Advocacy Network Australia says additional time for an inquiry into the NDIS bill will only be useful if the issues are fixed. Under a deal reached between the Greens and the Albanese government, a Senate inquiry will have an additional 8 weeks to look into the proposed overhaul of the NDIS. The network says the disability community does not need the bill explained again, and the government needs to listen to the concerns raised about why the cuts would cause harm. Monuments in Paris are operating on reduced hours amid a heat wave. Yesterday was France's hottest day since 1947, with the average of daytime and nighttime temperatures across 30 stations reaching 29.8 degrees Celsius. Elsewhere, Britain, Italy and Spain have all issued red alerts and health warnings as a result of the heat wave. To sport now, North Melbourne coach Alistair Clarkson says his players are aware of the consequences when it comes to criticism of the AFL. Midfielder Jai Simkin has been handed an official warning by the AFL after he called the league and match review officer laughable for a ban handed to teammate Paul Curtis. And in netball, Melbourne Vixen skipper Kate Maloney says she's confident her side can bounce back from some poor form in time for Saturday night's preliminary final against West Coast. The reigning Super Netball champions have lost their last four matches. The winner of Saturday's match will play the Thunderbirds in the grand final.
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0: show with even more 70s rock with music from Thin Lizzy, the Jimi Hendrix Experience, Creedence Clearwater Revival, and The Angels. And I just want to say to all of my rock loving brothers and sisters out there who have just tuned into my show today that we're on your station, ACCC, that is 102.1 FM. And because I'm still playing 70s rock at the moment, believe it or not, we've got another track from the legendary Irish rock band Thin Lizzy, but this time it's their debut single called The Farmer. And here it comes right now.
1: Sure do appreciate y'all coming. Especially you, Skinny Lizzie.

0: Hey there, guys, and welcome back to my show, Jaden's Rock Nation. Well, that was a bit of an early track from the legendary Irish rock band Thin Lizzy, which was, believe or not, their debut single, which was called The Farmer. And what do you reckon about that, Mark?
1: Yeah, I mean, I like the vocals by Phil Lynott.
0: Yeah.
1: What do you know about Phil?
0: Well, like what I said before, he's probably best known for being like the original frontman of the band and also for being Ireland's only black rock star.
1: Yeah, that's why I thought it was unusual for the time for, to have a black artist coming from Ireland.
0: Yeah. And much like

0: Keith Moon from The Who, who is my drum hero. Phil Lynott is actually my bass hero.
1: Oh, really?
0: Yeah. Yeah. Well, I don't know about you, but when it came to Thin Lizzy, it actually took me a while to get used to the slow stuff at first.
1: Yeah, that last song was notably slower than some of the other songs.
0: Yeah. But I actually liked about how Phil Lynott at the start of the song, I appreciate you all coming, especially you, Skinny Lizzy.
1: Yeah.
0: Yeah, that's it. That's it. But as usual, guys, believe it or not, I managed to find a fact about Thin Lizzy's debut album, which I've found, which goes a little something like this. Thin Lizzy is a debut studio album by Irish rock band Thin Lizzy, released on the 30th of April 1971. The album was followed by the EP New Day, produced and recorded by Nick Tauber at Decca Studios on the 14th and 17th of June 1971 and released on the 20th of August 1971. The songs from the EP were included in later editions of the album. In the autumn of 1970, Brian Tutt and Peter Barden took over the management of Thin Lizzy. Phil Lynott told Tutt, "We've got 12 songs at the moment that we'd be happy enough to record." After listening to some of the songs, Tutt tried to find a record deal for the band. Since he had a good friendship with Decca Records, A&R man Frank Rogers tried to arrange a gig for Thin Lizzy and another of his acts, soul singer Ditch Cassidy. Cassidy lacked his regular band, and so Tutt put Thin Lizzy as his backing band. After watching Thin Lizzy's performance at the Zivago Club on the 12th of November 1970, Frank Rogers showed his interest in them rather than Cassidy and offered them a record deal with Decca. However, Rogers also suggested another showcase gig for their original material. Look What the Wind Blew In was one of the songs that caught Rogers' attention. Afterward, Tutt travelled to London to meet Decca's head of A&R, Dick Rowe. The paperwork was drawn up on the 12th of November 1970, and on the first day of December, Decca officially signed Thin Lizzy to a one-year recording contract with the option of extending the deal by two further periods of 1 year. In September 1971 and September 1972. All going well, they were committed to delivering the three albums to the company. The advance was £500, with a further £500 to be paid after the album had been completed. Original Thin Lizzy guitarist and the Northern Irish rock and blues musician Eric Bell explained that the band was stoned during the whole process of recording and that he doesn't remember anything from the sessions, but he remembers Scott English's accompaniment with the band of giving them bags of weed. "We were permanently stoned." Scott English was this jovial American guy, a nice big bloke. He had this enormous bag of grass in one of the drawers in the studio. He brought it out, threw it onto the table and said, "Help yourself, boys." That was it. I can't actually remember recording the first album. I didn't know anything until the end of the record. It was just a haze. Smoking a bit of dope and playing music went hand in hand for us. We were just the type of band at that point in time. It seemed to work for us. We got ideas. There was a lot of things on that album that were completely ad-libbed. Eduardo Rivadavia, in a retrospective review for All Music, described the album as surprisingly mellow and wrote that a number of songs sound confused and unfinished. However, he did describe Look What the Wind Blew In as a hint of things to come, and that the bonus track Dublin from the New Day EP contained Lynott's first great lyric. Canadian journalist Martin Popoff appreciated the experimental flavour of the album, drawing mainly from the bluesy, non-mental influences, and found the compositions astonishingly well-written, very Irish, and very heartfelt. And what do you reckon with that, Mark?
1: Yeah, Eric Bell, he was such a big part of that band, you know. Do you know he's 78 now?
2: I didn't know that, actually.
1: And, you know, how would you describe the style of that this Thin Lizzy rock?
2: Well, early Thin Lizzy actually wasn't known for being the hard rock band. That,
1: no, not
2: that
1: at all.
2: Eventually came in the later bit of the 70s and the 80s.
1: Yeah, yeah.
2: But actually, Mark, I've always wondered what would have happened if Phil Lynott had not died in the mid 80s?
1: Yeah, that's always a question to be answered by we don't know.
2: But then I wonder, Mark, could you imagine Thin Lizzy in the 90s maybe with Phil Lynott?
1: Yeah, I know. I know another member was Eric Bell, and he was sort of key.
2: Yeah.
1: Was he a bass guitarist?
2: Well, Phil Lynott was the original bassist and lead singer. I think Eric Bell was actually the lead singer.
1: Oh, yeah, okay, yeah.
2: Yeah.
1: But, you know, Phil Lynott was key to the band's success too, I think.
2: Mm.
1: And, like, you know, he was moving between, you know, rock and blues rock and folk rock.
2: Yeah.
1: All three.
2: Yeah.
1: Hard tunes to move away from with the band themselves.
2: Yeah, but the reason why Thin Lizzy are actually still remembered, because much like Queen, ever since I watched the movie Bohemian Rhapsody, I actually went back and listened to more Queen, and I reckon they're much like Thin Lizzy. They've actually got lots of other songs.
1: Yeah, they have too.
2: Yeah. But anyway, guys, going back to my music, believe it or not, we got another track from the legendary rock band, the Jimi Hendrix Experience. And much like Thin Lizzy, to try something different on my show, it's actually the Jimi Hendrix Experience first single with a song from them, which is called Hey Joe, and here it comes right now.

0: Hey there, guys, and welcome back to Mosh at J-Rock Nation, where that was another track from the Jimi Hendrix Experience, which was, believe it or not, their debut single, which was called Hey Joe. And what do you reckon about that, Mark?
1: Yeah, that's a song. To describe it, the lyrics, it's all about escape, I think.
0: Yeah.
1: It's about, you know, Joe is escaping something. What do you think it was he was escaping?
0: Well, maybe he was maybe he actually went on the run after he ended up shooting his wife, who was actually unfaithful to him.
1: Yeah, that's probably spot on there, yeah, because was what the song was about, wasn't it?
0: And actually, because I do like a couple of Jimi Hendrix songs, I reckon my favourite songs have got to be both his cover of All Along the Watchtower and also Machine Gun. And I might actually play one of them songs again later, depending on if whether or not we got enough time.
1: Yeah. I mean, Jimi Hendrix's songs were all about love, betrayal.
0: Yeah.
1: And that search of freedom, wasn't it?
0: Yeah.
1: So significant of that time, the 70s.
0: And actually, because they both died before the time, unfortunately, do you reckon maybe that Phil Lynott was actually lucky enough to have actually met Jimi Hendrix?
1: Possibly, yeah, I'm not sure.
0: Yeah.
1: But what have you found out about this song, Jaden?
0: Well, believe it or not, guys, I've actually managed to find a little bit of a fact about the song Hey Joe that I found was going to tell us something like this. Hey Joe is a song from the 1960s that has become a rock standard and had been performed in many musical styles by hundreds of different artists. The lyrics are a back and forth conversation between Joe, a man on the run and planning to escape to Mexico after shooting his unfaithful wife, and an apparent friend who is questioning him. In 1962, Billy Roberts registered Hey Joe for copyright in the United States. In late 1965, Los Angeles-based garage band The Leaves recorded the earliest known commercial version of Hey Joe, which was released as a single entitled Hey Joe, Where You Gonna Go? They re-recorded the song and released it in 1966 as a single, which became a hit in the US, reaching number 31 on the Billboard Hot 100 chart. In October 1966, Jimi Hendrix recorded Hey Joe for his first single with the Jimi Hendrix Experience. When Jimi Hendrix was exploring a more rock-oriented sound in New York City in 1966 with his group, Jimmy James and the Blue Flames, Hey Joe was one of the first songs he performed regularly. His arrangement used a slower tempo reminiscent of Tim Rose's recent single version, which he had heard on a jukebox. Looking for musical acts to produce, Chas Chandler, the ex-bassist for The Animals, checked out Hendrix. By chance, the first song Hendrix performed during Chandler's visit was Hey Joe, a song Chandler was interested in promoting. As a result, Chandler decided to take Hendrix with him to England in September 1966, where he would subsequently turn the guitarist into a star. Released in December 1966, Hendrix's version became a hit in the United Kingdom, entering the top 10 of the UK singles chart in January 1967 and peaking at number 6. The single was released in the United States on the 1st of May 1967, with the B-side 51st anniversary, but failed the chart. Nonetheless, it was listed at number 201 on Rolling Stone magazine's The 500 Greatest Songs of All Time in 2010. In 2000, Total Guitar magazine ranked it as the 13th greatest cover version of all time. In 2009, it was named the 22nd greatest hard rock song of all time by VH1. Far Out, an American songwriter, both named it Hendrix's third greatest song. In 2019, the British Phonographic Industry awarded Hey Joe its silver certification, signifying sales of over 200 However, it is unknown whether this applies to the original recording or the subsequent live version. Hey Joe was the last song Hendrix performed at the Woodstock Festival in 1969, and as such, it was also the final song of the whole festival. The song was performed after the crowd compromising. The 80,000 people who had not left the festival cheered for an encore. And what do you reckon about that, Mark?
1: Yeah, fascinating to, you know, look at how many people actually went to follow Jimi Hendrix, and you know, 80,000 is a big number, isn't it?
0: Yeah, that's it.
1: For one person like Jimi Hendrix, he's legendary for the crowds he used to pull.
0: Yep. And also, don't forget that he's forever 27.
1: Yeah,
0: yeah.
1: And he'll go down as a true legend of rock.
0: Yeah, that's it. And legends never die, you know?
1: No, they don't.
0: Yeah, that's it. But anyway, guys, going back to my music, believe it or not, I'm trying something different on my show today. Believe it or not, we got another track from Creedence Clearwater Revival with their song Proud Mary, and here it comes right now.

0: Hey there, guys, and welcome back to Maestro Trading Nation. Well, that was another track from Creedence Clearwater Revival with their song Proud Mary. And what do you reckon about that, Mark?
1: Yeah, another significant song that was well played.
0: Yeah.
1: It's a classic, another classic. You've got so many classics on your show, Jane.
0: Yeah, and I've also played some of the greats, haven't I?
1: Yeah. And this song's got an interesting background, and I'm sure, Jaden, you're going to share with our listeners a little bit more about the background.
0: Yeah, that's it. But as usual, guys, believe it or not, I managed to find a fact about Creedence Clearwater Revival song Proud Mary, which I found, which goes on something like this. Proud Mary is a song famously performed by American rock band Creedence Clearwater Revival. Written by singer-songwriter John Fogerty, it was released as a single in January 1969 by Fantasy Records and on the band's second studio album, Bayou Country. The song became a major hit in the United States, peaking at number 2 on the Billboard Hot 100 in March 1969, the first of 5 singles to peak at number 2 for the group. Later that year, R&B singer Solomon Burke released a rendition on Bell Records for his album Proud Mary that reached number 15 on the Billboard R&B chart. Another version by R&B duo Ike and Tina Turner for their album Working Together, released on Liberty Records in 1971, reached number 4 on the Billboard Hot 100 and number 5 on the Billboard R&B chart. They won a Grammy Award for Best R&B Vocal Performance by a Group at the 14th Annual Grammy Awards for their rendition in 1972. After the disbanding of the duo, Tina Turner continued to perform the song during her solo career and recorded new versions of it for her studio as well as live albums. In a 1969 interview, John Fogerty said that he wrote it in the 2 days after he was discharged from the National Guard. In the liner notes for the 2008 expanded reissue of the Creedence Clearwater Revival album Bayou Country, Joel Selvin explained that the songs for the album started when Fogerty was in the National Guard, that the riff for Proud Mary, Born on the Bayou, and Keep On Chuglin' were conceived by Fogerty at a concert in the Avalon Ballroom, and Proud Mary was arranged from parts of different songs, one of which was about a washerwoman named Mary. The line, "Left a good job in the city," was written following Fogerty's discharge from the National Guard, and the line, "Rollin' on the river," was from a movie by Will Rogers. The Proud Mary, more formally known as the Mary Elizabeth, was a real ship and was based in Memphis, Tennessee. The Proud Mary traveled along the Mississippi River from 1928 to 1978. Billboard described Proud Mary as a driving blues item with a strong beat. Cashbox described it as a steady, moving, mid-speed chunk of funk and rhythm that will make itself felt in both pop and underground spots. Cashbox ranked it as the number 55 single of 1969. What do you reckon about that, Mark?
1: Yeah, it's good when you unpack, you know, just a simple song and there's so much in it.
0: And I think I kind of knew what you meant about, you know, how last week when I played you the Easy Beats version, the River Deep Mountain High, I can understand why you kind of got that song mixed up with that other one.
1: Yeah, that's right.
0: But can I ask, why was that anyway?
1: Because I know the beat of that song.
0: Yeah.
1: Yeah, and that was in my mind.
0: Yeah, that's it. Yeah. But anyway, guys, going back to my music, believe it or not, much like Thin Lizzy, believe it or not, we got another track from the legendary Australian rock band The Angels, who was actually fronted by another Irishman, Mr. Doc Neeson, with another song from them called You Got Me Runnin'. And here it comes right now.

0: Hey there, guys, and welcome back to my show, Jaden's Rock Nation. Well, that was another track from the legendary Australian band The Angels, fronted by the one and only Mr. Doc Neeson, with another song from them which I'd never actually heard before, which is called You Got Me Running. And what do you reckon about that, Mark?
1: That was one of their, you know, earliest hits, wasn't it, in the 70s?
0: I think so, because they're probably best known for this song, Am I Ever Going to See Your Face Again and Take a Long Line, which I've also played on my show.
1: Yeah, for sure. But, you know, the Angels had many classics in the 70s, yeah, didn't they?
0: And also, Mark, do you reckon about how they've got a bit of a similarity with AC/DC? Because much like what happened with AC/DC, you know how Bon Scott is actually Scottish-born?
1: Yeah, and Doc Neeson is?
0: He's actually from Northern Ireland.
1: Yeah.
0: And also another thing that they have in common with AC/DC is that the Angels actually feature two brothers in the band, don't they?
1: Yeah, they do too. Yeah, that's right. I didn't think of that.
0: Yeah, it's a funny old world, isn't it? Yeah, that's it, yeah. But as usual, guys, believe it or not, I managed to find a little bit of a fact about the Angels' first album, which I've found, which goes something like this. The Angels is the first album by Australian hard rock band The Angels, which was released in August 1977. It was produced by Vander and Young, the Easy Beats, at Sydney's Albert Studios. It included a re-recorded version of the debut single, Am I Ever Gonna See Your Face Again, which came out in March 1976, and provided their second single, You're a Lady Now, in July 1977. By the mid-1980s, Am I Ever Gonna See Your Face Again had developed a cult status, with the audience responding with, No way. The Angels is the debut album by Australian hard rockers The Angels, which was issued in August 1977. The group's lineup from January that year were Chris Bailey on bass guitar, Graham Bridstrap, a.k.a. Buzz Throckmorton, on drums, John Brewster on rhythm guitar and backing vocals, his brother Rick Brewster on lead guitar, and Bernard Doc Neeson on lead vocals. The group had supported AC/DC in early 1976 and were signed by their producers Vander and Young to Albert Productions' record label. On the 1st of March that year, the Angels had issued their debut single, Am I Ever Gonna See Your Face Again, which was produced by Vander and Young. The band then recorded their debut album at Albert Studios, with Vander and Young producing again. 6 of the 10 tracks were co-written by the Brewster brothers with Neeson. Ahead of the album's appearance, they released their second single, You're a Lady Now, in July 1977. The album followed in the next month in both LP and cassette formats. By the mid-1980s, Am I Ever Going to See Your Face Again had developed a cult status, with audiences responding with No Way. In February 1988, the group released a live version of the song, which included this chant and marketed T-shirts sporting the phrase. What do you reckon about that, Mark?
1: Yeah, interesting. Vander and Young, were they from the Easy Beats?
0: Yeah, I think so.
1: Yeah, yeah. Because I think when they disbanded, they become more into being producers.
0: Yeah, that's it, yeah. And wasn't Vander and Young best known for having, like George Young, who was the older brother of both Malcolm and Angus from AC/DC?
1: I reckon, yeah.
0: Yeah.
1: That's right.
0: Yeah. And also going back to another thing that AC/DC have in common, much like the Angels, is that even though Phil Rudd, the drummer from AC/DC, actually isn't Irish, he actually was born into a German and Irish family.
1: Okay.
0: Yeah.
1: Oh, there you go.
0: Yes,
1: you're full of information, Jaden.
0: Yeah.
1: Anything that people aren't aware of, you bring it up to the Jaden's Rock Nation and make sure we know everything there is to know about these legends of rock.
0: And also that's what I absolutely love about actually taking the time to actually be a reader like I am, because I've learnt, you know, the occasional thing.
1: Yeah, that's right. And who can forget that time when we had the Wanted Gems trivia night?
0: Mm.
1: And you starred that night with the trivia, particularly, you know, when we're talking about music and how that, how it's related to films.
0: Yeah, that's it.
1: What's next on Jane's Rock Nation?
0: Okay. Well, because I've actually run out of my chosen music today, guys, I'm actually going to play another Jimi Hendrix song, but this time it's a different one that I haven't heard for a while, which is called Isabella, and there it comes right now.

0: Hey there, guys, and welcome back to Moshe Jaden's Rock Nation. Well, that was another track from the Voodoo Child himself, the legendary Jimi Hendrix, with a song from him which is called Isabella.
1: And did that come out after the last song?
0: Well, I'm trying to think, though, because I've never actually checked it out.
1: Yeah.
0: But it's another song that I like from Jimi Hendrix. What do you reckon?
1: Yeah, it's another well-known song.
2: That's it.
1: You need to portfolio of music.
0: Yeah, that's it. And also because I've actually run out of my chosen music today, and also because I haven't heard it for a while, I'm actually going to play you The Angels with their song, Am I Ever Going to See Your Face Again? And please, if we got any fans of the song and the band, please feel free to sing along because here it comes right now.

0: Hey there, guys, and welcome back to my show, Jonah's Rock Nation. Well, that was the Angels with their debut single, Am I Ever Going to See Your Face Again? And actually, Mark, do you want to talk a little bit about the Angels as a band?
1: Actually, I would like to ask you some questions about the Angels.
0: Yeah.
1: You are a 70s historian.
0: Yeah.
1: Particularly emphasis on bands that were What was their significance? Now, I'd like to ask you, what was the significance of the Angels and what did they do to music, rock music across the world?
0: Well, it's not just the
1: world. Did they leave a legacy there?
0: Well, it's only really, when it comes to the Angels of the band, they're only probably best known for being one of our greatest rock bands, along with AC/DC and Ted Mulry and all that, to name a few.
1: How would you compare them to AC/DC as a band?
0: Well, AC/DC are more sort of like hard rock and blues rock, and also and also they were fronted by Bon Scott, who was actually Scottish born, whereas, like what I said before, another thing that they have in common with the Angels is that their lead singer, Doc Neeson, was actually born in Northern Ireland. And also, much like AC/DC, that actually features the brothers Malcolm and Angus, it also featured two brothers from the Angels.
1: And are they still going now? Do you know much about the Angels? I mean,
0: I think they are still going now. And from what I read of it just randomly, and also when I watched a documentary about the Angels called The Angels Kicking Down the Door, I'm pretty sure that it's still fronted by Dave Leeson from the Screaming Jets.
1: Really, yeah. And I think they were formed in about 1974.
0: Yeah, I think so.
1: And, where are they from? What state?
0: I'm trying to think. Were they originally from Adelaide, I think?
1: I think you might be right there, yeah.
0: Yeah, that's it, yeah.
1: But they are a host of big albums, didn't they? Like, you know, Live Line, The Greatest Hits, 40 Years of Rock and Roll, The Wireless, they've done so much.
0: And I also reckon that when I watched that documentary about the Angels, which is called Kicking Down the Door, I actually reckon that Doc Neeson actually had a lovely Irish accent.
1: Yep. Because you said he's from Northern Ireland.
0: Yeah, actually, yeah.
1: Yeah. Great.
0: Yeah.
1: And it's getting that time of the day, Jaden.
0: As a matter of fact, it is. But anyway, guys, because that's the end of my show today, I just want to say to all of my rock-loving brothers and sisters the usual, which is don't forget to rock on, and I'll see you again next Wednesday. Bye.

0: Radio News.
1: Hello, I'm Shannon Kirkwood. More migratory seabirds have tested positive for the deadly H5 bird flu. The additional two confirmed cases are in South Australia and Western Australia. SA Premier Peter Malinauskas says the ill bird was initially identified and being cared for from June the 14th. He says there's no reason for concern or alarm.
2: This is a migratory bird. This is not a contamination or infection that has come from Western Australia to South Australia. Rather, it is a migratory bird that has come from the Antarctica or sub-Antarctic region and then come into South Australia. That happens from time to time with these giant petrel species.
1: People who come across sick or dead birds are being urged to avoid, record and report. The Emergency Animal Disease Hotline can be reached on 1800 675 888. Papua New Guinea has eased its suspension of all poultry products imported from Australia. Earlier today, PNG's National Agriculture and Quarantine Inspection Authority advised of the suspension of all poultry meat and egg products imported from Australia. But Agriculture Minister Julie Collins says her department has had positive engagement with the PNG government.
3: My department has just received advice from the PNG that the suspension of poultry meat and poultry products has been lifted with some exceptions, and we'll continue to work with them on this. We appreciate PNG's willingness to work cooperatively and to remove some of these restrictions.
1: Headline inflation has eased in the month of May, coming in at 4% for the 12 months until May, down from 4.2% in April. The Australian Bureau of Statistics Consumer Price Index data for May also reveals the trimmed mean inflation rate is on the rise. Australians are paying more for meals out and takeaway, according to the data, but the government says its cut to the fuel excise has seen Australians pay less at the bowser. There was an 11.9% fall in fuel prices in May. An advocacy group is calling for the ban on nuclear power to be lifted as part of a new campaign to address disinformation around the issue. Nuclear for Australia is behind the campaign. They say the focus should be on nuclear's renewable aspect and ability to make energy cheaper. The group's founder, Will Shackle, told National Radio News the discussion around nuclear shouldn't be politicised.
4: The last election, many people were quick to write off nuclear power, but I think what people are noticing is especially these investments we're seeing overseas with next generation nuclear technologies, all of the tech companies, whether it's Meta, Google, Amazon Web Services, Microsoft. At the end of the day, what we must do is lift the bans on nuclear power.
1: Showers are forecast for the East Coast tomorrow, while the West can expect a late cold front. The Bureau of Meteorology's Christy Johnson has tomorrow's forecast.
5: A few showers in the east, though, particularly along the east coast. Along the New South Wales coast, we've got this coastal trough bringing a bit of an increase in showers there. Over inland parts of South Australia, a few showers and possibly even some rumbles of thunder. That's associated with an upper-level trough moving through the region. And finally, over in Western Australia, this approaching cold front is going to bring some showers and some windy conditions to the southwest coast.
1: To spot now at the FIFA World Cup, Colombia has defeated DR Congo 1-0 to extend its lead over Portugal in Group K. Earlier today, Croatia defeated Panama 1-0. England and Ghana played out a nil-all draw, and Portugal beat Uzbekistan 5-0. And a handful of Australians will be in action tonight in the Wimbledon qualifiers. Emerson Jones and Storm Hunter will continue their campaign for a place in the main draw. When they play in the second round of the qualifiers tonight, they join fellow Australians Dane Sweeney, Tristan Skulcate, Chris O'Connell and Bernard Tomic in the second round.
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0: These are ordinary women with extraordinary lives. They are the first in their field. Nova Peris, Australian pioneer, sporting and political record breaker, and advocate for Aboriginal Australians' rights.
1: In 2015, the National Pioneer Women's Hall of Fame invited Senator Nova Peris to celebrate International Women's Day at the National Pioneer Women's Hall of Fame at the old Alice Springs Jail. Nova Peris talked about gender and racial inequalities in Australia, and particularly in the Northern Territory. Excerpts from the day are used in this piece. Nova Peris became first in her field for her sporting and political achievements. She was the first Aboriginal Australian and Territorian to win an Olympic gold medal. And she achieved this with the Hockeyroos at the 1996 Atlanta Olympics when she was back in Darwin celebrating this achievement. An old family friend, Murray Leader, had a lot to do with Nova's next move. He reminded her of a dream she had shared with him when she was a little girl, to run at an Olympics. From the peak at one sport and now in her late 20s, Nova switched to athletics. She went on to run for Australia at the Commonwealth Games, winning double gold. She was selected to compete at the Sydney Olympics and became the first Australian to make back-to-back Olympic finals in two different sports. Nova Peris then made another giant leap, this time into politics, becoming the first Aboriginal woman to be elected to the Australian Commonwealth Parliament in 2013.
2: I duly read out some of my achievements, and it'd be the first of many, i.e. Olympic gold medalist, first person in the Commonwealth to win Olympic and Commonwealth Games gold medals in two different sports. I was a mother at the age of 19, second mother in Australian history behind Shirley Strickland from the 1956 Olympics, and all this as a young Aboriginal woman.
1: Nova Peris was born in Darwin, Northern Territory, with her mother, grandfather and grandmother belonging to the Stolen Generation. Their stories and experiences ignited a fire in Nova Peris to build and nurture strong connections with the Kitcha, her grandmother's people from around Halls Creek, the Yawuru, her grandfather's people from Broome, and her father's people, the Muran, from West Arnhem Land.
2: And when there's so much inequality out there, you know, the one thing that I do say to my Aboriginal brothers and sisters is when things are so bad, to draw on the strength of your ancestors, to draw on the strength of the inherited resilience that we have, that we can continue to share and pass on. And, you know, knowledge is power. And the only way that you can break down a lot of barriers is to be able to share the grief, share the hurt, And the blame game. You know, I was talking about the prisons. You know, we can't change what's happened, and you can't drag the chains

0: of the past into the future. And, you know, when I look at South Africa, you know, their motto is the Rainbow Nation. You know, that's the hope. It's colourful. It's there, and beyond every storm, there's a rainbow.
1: Nova Peris is the first Aboriginal Australian woman to be elected to the Australian Commonwealth Parliament. Nova's grandmother had encouraged her to become a politician. She believed that Nova had a way with words.
0: My grandmother, she passed away in 2010, and 3 months before she passed away, she said to me, and she must have known that her time was coming, and she had 10 children. My mum's the oldest, so I'm the eldest of 30-plus grandchildren and 20-plus great-grandchildren. And she said to me, "You should go into politics one day, Nova." I'm like, "That is just silly, Nana." "Why would you say that?" And she said, "Because you're strong, you talk, and people listen to you, and the Gadia people, they listen to you, and they can see the things that you're trying to do is to make a better life for other people." And I think that old lady, she put a curse on me.
1: Nova Peris had her first daughter when she was 19 years old. She was only the second mother in Australian history to have competed in the Olympic Games. Now a mother of three children, Nova strongly encourages them to have a strong connection to country. She believes that it is not something that should be taken for granted by the new generation of Aboriginal Australians.
2: Ordinary women with extraordinary lives.
0: I just turned 44 the other day. I've got three beautiful children. Jessica, she's 25. They say history repeats itself. Jessica was born a week after my 19th birthday. She was 19 when she gave birth to my little grandson, Isaac, so I'm a grandmother as well. And my other two kids, Destiny, she's 13, nearly 13, and goes to boarding school. And it's funny, you know, because I take my kids always back to country. And when she's down south at boarding school, she's like, "Oh, Mom, I can't wait to go back to country," and because it's uplifting.
1: Nova Peris had the opportunity to travel to other parts of the world during her time playing sport for Australia in athletics and hockey, gaining a deeper understanding of how other cultures work. On a trip to South Africa, Nova Peris experienced apartheid firsthand. She was truly shocked by what she saw and heard.
0: I spent a bit of time in South Africa. I actually played hockey for Australia. I played my 50th cap in 1994, pre-apartheid, and I was this black Australian woman who was vice-captain for Australia. And Nelson Mandela became president, you know, in May. And for me, I couldn't understand the whole apartheid regime, and here I was in this country, and it was the first time a coloured woman could play hockey for South Africa. And so it took me to a while, but when I went back, I've been back to South Africa about 12, 13 times, and I'm uplifted because they are so optimistic. And, you know, how does a man who was in prison for 27 years, who fought for freedom for his people to try and make changes, how does he walk out and become president of his country? It's just incredible. And I went back to South Africa a few years ago, and my husband, he proposed to me on Robben Island. So I've got a love for prisons. And what was incredible, so this white man got down on one knee to propose to a black woman on Robben Island. And when I gave my maiden speech going to Parliament, I thought, my God, this is such a historical moment. What footprint am I going to leave in the hearts of Australians to make a difference?
1: After her record-breaking gold medal at the 1996 Summer Olympics, the Channel 9 program 60 Minutes followed Nova back to her home country.
0: My great-uncle on my father's side of the family is a well-known man called Bill Nagy. And after I won my Olympic gold medal, I went back to my father's country and I sat on this rock. And I had Charles Woolley, I'm sure a few people might know, from 60 Minutes. And old Charles Woolley sat down with this old man, and he just wanted to keep knowing about, you know, my history and my culture. And Charles Well, he said, I'm so intrigued. And that old man said to him, if you want to learn about my culture, you respect me and I respect you. Just remember, we walk the one earth, breathe the same air and bleed one red blood.
1: Nova Peris continues to fight for the rights of Aboriginal Australians, especially women. Nova Peris wants more opportunities for women of all races. Nova wants to create an equal society, a society that works well. Nova Peris believes that it is just as important to encourage education for women as it is for men.
0: Why are we getting more kids to year 12? And because there are successful programs that are keeping Aboriginal boys at school, but nothing for the girls. And it's almost when things are there for the girls, we keep just wanting to strip away, you know. But women, we're the incubators of the future. So why not invest in women? You know, there's a saying that you educate a boy, you educate an individual. You educate a girl, you educate an entire community. And so they're the things that we should be investing in, you know, in our youth.
2: Nova Peris, an Australian pioneer, sporting and political record breaker, mother, and advocate for Aboriginal Australians' rights and development. 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

0: The Radetzky March by Johann Strauss, performed by the Alice Springs World Chamber Orchestra, live on ACCC Radio, open air and on air, recorded by Jeremy Conlon.
1: Yeah, actually, it's funny because the only people that can tell I'm Brazilian are Queenslanders. Even people from Alice, they'd normally think I'm French for my accent.
2: This is Joe. He's been living in Alice Springs for almost 3 years now.
1: When I walk around, like walking from my home in the Gap to the CBD, like there are a couple of houses where you see dogs on the roof, and I'm just barking at people on the roof. And the only place where I saw that was actually my house back home in Brazil, where our dogs do that as well. Never seen it anywhere else. Dogs are just sitting there and barking at people. Maybe preventing the birds to sit on the roof, I don't know.
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0: Hi, it's Alison Mapleson here from Alice Springs in Bantua, coming to you live from Tennant Creek. 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Have a great day.
1: I'm not going into details. It's too horrible. So horrible that when Bernard Spilsbury examined the residual shambles in the bungalow, he said it was more gruesome than anything even he had ever seen. That, from a great pathologist with unique experience, constitutes a warning not to be ignored.

By strange coincidence, a thunderstorm had been brewing when Maha, doing his grisly work in the bungalow, was dealing with the most grisly job of all. The hair of the woman's head. He had severed it from the trunk, built a huge fire in the sitting room, placed her head upon it. Then, I owe a debt here to Edgar Wallace, who edited the transcript of the Mahan trial. Then the storm broke with a violent flash of lightning and an appalling crash of thunder. As the head of Emily Kay lay upon the pole, the dead eyes opened and Mahan fled out to the deserted shore. When he nerved himself to return,

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They said, come and join us, or we will split the gold. I had a flame and toothache, a fever, hot and cold. I was a little doughy on my first day. I still had that toothache. It would not go away. They were detecting gold on every side. They held up their nuggets. Oh, it dented my pride. They gave me red plug to take the place of a pill. When I rose next morning, I was seedy and ill. I swung me old detector, that was an A2B. I left my gear and pick beneath an old dry tree. I tied a strand of cobweb from tooth to car door, but I never had the guts to shut that bloody door. So I went back to me camp. I couldn't eat or drink. Me mind, it was a blank. I couldn't even think. But I had to make the decision to go to town or not. But I went back detecting around the same spot. Oh, my mouth was aching and I felt real buggered. Detector gave a call. Oh, wow, I hope it's a nugget. Then I started digging around shallow hole. I saw a little glitter. Hey, it's bloody gold! I let out a shout and they quickly came, detector in hand and dragging a chain. I took the back row as they crowded me around. They dug out a 10-ouncer from 2 inches in the ground. Oh, that aching tooth, it was bloody unbearable. I said, look, it's got to come out because the pain is terrible. So they poured a bottle of red plunk down my throat when the ice turned inside out and I nearly did choke. The pommy grabbed me tight and with fence's pliers, wrist breaker reached for me tooth and me mouth was on fire. They yanked back me head till it began to hurt. Then wrist breaker dropped the pliers in the bloody dirt. First he missed a tooth, then he busted me lip. He finally pulled it out with one dirty rip. Oh, my mouth and jaw, they both bloody hurt. There was blood and plonk all over me shirt. I said, look, I'm bailing out. I'm not going to out this creek. I got a pain in my tummy. I was miserable and weak. So I loaded me cap and got in the car. But I had that bad diarrhea, so I didn't get far. As I fell out the car, I was in a terrible state. On my hands and knees, I crawled to the gate. There up on the ground, that's where I lay. I prayed to the gods for that pain to go away. It took me an hour to open the gate latch, but I finally made it back to me White Hill patch. But do you know the cure was worse than the disease? It took over a fortnight for that bloody pain to ease.

0: Right. We're live.
1: So just press start. That should work, yeah? On a turntable like this.
0: But on the other...
1: Press this one?
0: Yep.
1: Oh, yeah, this one, yeah. All right. Hopefully this works. This is The Suite with Ballroom Blitz.

0: So we just heard, who did we hear? We just heard the Sparkle Tones with Black Slacks. That's off some 50s compilation.
1: That's pretty cool. Is that an American or Aussie?
0: Canadian, I think, but it's all American bands.
1: And it's got a label in red texture at the top. It belongs to someone named Kevin
0: Kurtzer, January 1979.
1: I love how it's dated.
0: Kevin Kurtzer, if you're listening, you have a great taste in rock and roll.
1: Yeah.
0: Who did we hear before that? Joan Jett and the Blackhearts with I Love Rock and Roll.
1: That's the 40. That's a 45.
0: Yeah, it was a 45, yeah.
1: Just for the viewers at home.
0: Yeah, it's a small one, not a big one.
1: Yeah.
0: What are we going to hear next?
1: We started out playing it at 45 speed, or 33 speed.
0: Yeah.
1: It would be interesting to hear that.
0: Just to let you know, we're really playing vinyl. I tried doing that with a computer. I mean,
1: there's a really funny video of Dolly Parton playing. It's like her and three fellas, and she's like, just imagine that we're like we're a 33 record played at 45 speed.
0: Yeah.
1: And it's so funny. I'll show it to you in between. So it's almost worth maybe next show after the Tip Shop Rock show, but I'll show you.
0: I have this one called Chipmunk Punk, and it's just all the vocals are just sped up to be like really really quick, but yeah. I wonder, can you slow it down? I think you can only make it faster because it's a 33, but I'm sure if you can somehow slow it down, it'll just sound like
1: saying,
0: a normal person talking.
1: I think it was Dolly Parton. Someone said if you play Jolene, like, and it's a 45 and you play it at the 33 speed, it's just like a really good, like, gruff country ballad. Like, it's slower down and
0: Yeah.
1: It really hits hard.
0: Yeah.
1: Like, it's way more serious.
0: More of a gravel voice on it.
1: Yeah. Colter Wall, Johnny Cash style. Yeah.
0: So we'll play Guns N' Roses next.
1: Oh, wait. You did back announce the suite.
0: Yeah, yeah.
1: Oh, yeah.
0: Yeah.
1: So I've never seen ballroom, 30. I've never seen 45 vinyls at the Tip Shop.
0: Oh, sometimes they show up, yeah.
1: Yeah. That's good finds, man. I've got to get down there more often.
0: I found this copy of Guns N' Roses' Appetite for Destruction, but no cover on it, so I suppose that's why it didn't get picked up. No one looked at what it was.
1: Yeah.
0: It was in pretty shabby condition, but I've cleaned it up. It plays songs.
1: Sick.
0: Yeah, we'll play it now. Night Train.

0: So we just heard the Easy Beats.
1: With
0: Is that working, do you think? Yeah, it's working, yeah.
1: Yeah, I can hear everything, yeah.
0: Yeah, the Easy Beats. The best of the Easy Beats Volume 2. Got that at the tip shop. Looked it up on the internet. It's going for triple figure sums. Crazy.
1: That's cool.
0: What did we hear before?
1: One man's trash, like you said.
0: Yeah.
1: That's totally a potential investment.
0: Shout outs to everyone outside the studio loving the tunes this evening. Who did we hear before that? The Andrew Sisters with Boogie Woogie Bugle Boy, and
1: that's a banging tune.
0: Yeah,
1: I'm gonna remember that one.
0: Yeah, proper like 30s wartime entertainment.
1: I reckon Ruffle from Get Out Those Old Records would love that tune.
0: Imagine being in the trenches for a few months, then you get to see the Andrew Sisters. You'd be stoked, wouldn't you?
1: Ring a ding ding. Yeah.
0: Yeah. And before that, Maria Dallas with Ambush. That one's off a country compilation, but she's a New Zealand woman. She got discovered at a talent quest in her hometown of Morrinsville, and she ended up going to record in Nashville. She became New Zealand's highest paid woman. She was getting $500 a week when the average wage was $50, and she was getting more than the Prime Minister.
1: Probably working harder too.
0: Yeah, and so she should. She's top notch.
1: Yeah. Were we forgetting anything? Oh, no, we didn't. Yeah. Easy Beats, you mentioned. Yeah,
0: yeah, yeah.
1: I think that's all of them.
0: Yeah. Next up, we're going to hear Bill Haley and the Comets. It's an instrumental album, and I do love the rock and roll instrumentals. How is my driving? Text into the text line 041-021-833. Can't play requests unless you bring it in on record. Sorry.
1: Nice.
0: Bill Haley, here it is.

0: and that was Eddie Rabbit with $2 in the jukebox. That was my record from the tip shop. I got that maybe 2 weeks back. The cover's a little bit scuzzed up.
1: Yeah.
0: But
1: I think I got some stuff out of the same collection. Judging by the state of the sleeve, mine was a little bit eaten by mice around the edges by the looks of it.
0: Yeah, this one's been a bit chewed out.
1: But hey, they don't eat the plastic, that's the main thing.
0: That's good, it's very considerate of the mice. Drinking My Baby Off My Mind is my favourite song from this record, but it does skip, so I didn't want to bring that sort of
1: fair enough.
0: But
1: it's the tip shop, that's just what happens.
0: That's what happens, yeah.
1: That's why they're there. That's why they were destined for landfill before we saved them.
0: Yeah, and you found one.
1: It's like an SPCA for vinyls.
0: That Easy Beats record. Like,
1: yeah, pure gold, mate.
0: Yeah. What else did we hear before that?
1: Before that, we heard Susie Quattro with Your Mama Won't Like Me. And before that, we heard Bill Haley and the Comets with Hey... What's the name of it?
0: It was an instrumental.
1: Joey's song. Yeah, an instrumental.
0: That's cool. I'd never heard it. The only song is Rock Around the Clock.
1: Yeah, it's their famous one.
0: Like most people, but that's a cool vibe.
1: Yeah, whole thing is all instrumental. But we're going to hear another instrumental one now. He's a New Zealand artist called Peter Poser. I've played him on the show before. The song is called Fireball Mail. And this record I got at the tip shop, it's called My Kind of Pickin'. And I think he must have been talking about picking up vinyls from the tip shop.
0: I reckon when he released this record 47 years ago.
1: Yeah. Great cover art. Him with his Gretsch standing out in a paddock
0: That's
1: with a horse.
0: That's very cool with one horse behind him.
1: You can see all the gorse in the background.
0: With a white blazer hung by his shoulder.
1: Yeah.
0: Looking out contemplatively.
1: What a heartthrob.
0: Yeah.
1: All right, we'll play it for you now. Fireball Mail.

0: And so we just heard Dana Lee. She's a New Zealand woman, old 60s artist, queen of the mods, and queen of the hairspray as well.
1: Hmm.
0: And who did we hear before that? We heard Kess with Detroit Rock City.
1: From the Double Platinum album.
0: Yeah, Double Platinum, sort of a best of Kess.
1: That you're going to get the Mulgabore band to sign.
0: Yeah, hopefully, yeah.
1: Before they take off into the stratosphere of stardom.
0: Yeah. If I could get them to sign my Kess record. Guys, if you're listening, sign my Kess record, please.
1: Yeah, hell yeah.
0: It'd be my dream come true.
1: Yeah.
0: Before that, we heard The Twilights with Needle in a Haystack. They're an old 60s band from Adelaide. I have to queue up the next one. Have you got a joke or something while I do it?
1: No, you really put me on the spot, aren't I?
0: What's your favourite thing to have for breakfast?
1: One of my friends in uni gave me the nickname the Eggman just because I would have nothing but eggs, I think, for the last... pretty much, bar a couple of days, I just have eggs on toast every morning. Yeah. But with the way the prices of eggs are going, I'm not sure that I'll be able to do that much longer. They're getting pretty expensive. But.
0: Yeah, there's an egg shortage, isn't there?
1: Yeah. Something to do with the avian flu or something.
0: I was in Darwin the other day.
1: Donald Trump renamed the Gulf of Mexico the Gulf of America. So that's going to bring the egg prices down.
0: Yeah. I can see the correlation, yeah.
1: There's the joke.
0: I was in Darwin. The Woolies, no eggs on the shelf.
1: Yeah, true.
0: We just got a text on the text line. Loving the bop, Scudderball. Can you play me a hit from the Cher vinyl you found in Darwin recently? Emma, I don't have that one with me, and it's not from the tip shop, so I can't play it.
1: Very good, firm boundaries. A tip shop only.
0: If it was here, I'd play it, but yeah, I only have a select few tip shop gold classics. We got some more messages. Fireball Mail, just started listening. Good to hear you boys. Hi, Rapunzel Peter. Love from Renee.
1: Love you, Renee. Hope your travels are going well, mate.
0: Yeah, shout-outs. Up Logan, up Queensland.
1: Up Logan and up wherever you are travelling right now.
0: We don't have heaps of time left on the show, but I'm just going to play this one song. This record I got in the tip shop, I was very happy to find it. My uncle used to own this record, and he taught me this song. We always used to sing it in the car. One day I sung it in front of my mum. And she said to me, Cameron, don't ever sing that song ever again. And I still can remember how to sing it, all the maybe 30 years later.
1: Yes, I'm so keen to hear this.
0: So we're going to play this now. The record's called Bawdy Barrack Room Ballads, and the song is called There Was an Old Sergeant. And you've been listening to Gutterball Gary's Hour of Power Tip Shop Rock Special on 8CCC.
1: Oh, yeah.

0: of us came together to be stronger together and to fight for our country and to continue that legacy that our elders have never rested. They've never stopped. They've continued to fight for as long as this place has been settled. All that to say, I do personally love sharing this country. I love the community here. I enjoy the lifestyle here so much, and it wouldn't be what it is without everyone else who is here, and I'm so grateful that I get to share this country with so many wonderful people. And so I would encourage you to go in and check out the store. We've got some really lovely women manning it, Coral and Naya and Billy. Thank you so much for sitting there. And we've got this really deadly shirt available that my sister designed. And the proceeds from that just go back into our campaign. And so there's a petition to sign. We're delivering the petition in October, and we're hoping to get 30,000 signatures to try and influence some of the decision making for the next federal budget and redirect the $1.9 billion that is supposed to go to the expansion of middle arm. And there is so many things that all of us could think that would be better money to go towards. And sign up for our mailing list. Follow us on Instagram. We've got one now, Protect Larrakia Country, just to keep in touch with what we're doing and, yeah, keep up the good fight. And I just also want to acknowledge all of the community members who have been so fantastic at standing with us. And, you know, the fight for Binbara, for Lee Point, is going to ramp up again, and we're not going to stop, and we really need all of your support, not just for that, but for middle arm. You know, we enjoy such a beautiful lifestyle here in Darwin. It's so gorgeous. Everyone loves the birds and the water and the fishing and the camping, but unless we protect it, that way of life is not going to remain, particularly for, you know, our children. There are so many beautiful babies here, so many beautiful Nimibara, and we owe it to them. We owe it to our future generations to protect this country.
1: Can I just quickly ask you a follow-up question without notice? What would you spend a $1.9 billion on? It seems to me quite a few better things that could be spent of public money. You're all paying for it, by the way. Like, we're all paying for it, $1.9 billion. Where would you spend yours?
0: Gosh, it's so much money. It's almost unfathomable to picture it. But, you know, turning Binbara into a eco-sanctuary would be the first step. Would be so beautiful for that area to be protected, for the precious green spaces that we have left to be protected and revitalised, and investing it back into our community. There's barely anything for our youth in Darwin. You know, there used to be something called the Shack, and I think that's based at Sanderson School now, and there's not, yeah, I don't know, investing back into the community, taking care of our young people, taking care of our elders, more health, I don't know, like it's literally anything else.
1: 100%, amazing, thank you. Teresa, I might ask you a question now. We know that gas is as dirty as coal. Gas from Barossa, what's going to be the Middle Arm project from the fracking, is going to make climate change worse. It's already hitting us, though. What are you seeing now as the impacts already from climate change in your home in Tiwi?
2: Yes. I'm on my home on the Tiwi Islands. I've been there from one generation to the other, and growing up I've seen the waters coming up and trees falling down, not just the mangroves but on the land as well. The trees have come down, and whenever I fly over, you can see the creeks all around the islands getting further inland, all the way in. So I feel that eventually the Tiwi Islands going to be split up into tiny little pieces, bits and pieces of the Tiwi Islands. And that's what climate change is doing to my home.
1: You've been fighting for a while. What have you learned?

0: month from fighting Santos. What's it been like taking them on?
1: Taking them on, it was a really big thing, and we were thrilled when we won the first time. But one thing that happened to me and my mob was the division created from Santos, from the other side. We got two islands, Melville and Bathurst. And Asma won the Melville Island. We were fighting for, not for the sea around us, our island home. And we thought family from Bathurst, which we all one people, TV people, we thought the mob from Bathurst Island gonna join us in this fight. But Santos come in to the other side and offered them benefits so that they went against us. And that part was really painful, which we didn't expect it. We thought everybody was gonna fight together. But having family, TV family, go against what you were trying to do is very painful. We are trying to heal that rift, and we're succeeding, but I don't know how we're going to go in the future yet. Doesn't matter how much they push and do what they're doing, we're never going to give up. We're never going to stop fighting against them, because this is for not just for us, but for future generations. Thank you.
0: Thank you. Bradley. Bradley, can you tell everyone here a bit about, like, Santos has got big plans for your country as well. Can you tell us a bit about your fight to stop fracking, but the size of the plan, your fight to stop it, and also what people here can do?
2: Hello, I'm Bradley Farah. I'm a Alawa man from the Nyiri community, and so we'd like to see more people get up and stand up with us and make this fight as one, so that we can make one voice, so that the big government down there, they can listen to us and hear what we say to protect our country, because my country, I've been fighting this thing for a long time, for 10 years. I've been 10 years in this battle, and I've been working with Shut the Gate and Norlingi, and a good man passed away from fighting this year. He passed away from fighting, doing a good job trying to protect his country. And what we really need now is people to stand on our back, and so that we can fight together. We need more voices and more traditional honor to come up and give us this support.
0: They're proposing at the moment to start drilling some wells, and we fear that there's going to be a lot more. I want you to know that part of the reason that we've come up here from Melbourne, we've got people all around the country, is to let you know that it's not just this amazing huge turnout of people who've come here tonight who want to stand side by side with you all to stop it, but there are thousands, and I reckon millions, of people around the country who understand that at the end of the day, water is life. And if you've got this massive, massive water system that's the size of France sitting under Northern Territory, that's sustaining life and sustaining life for so long, why would you want to put it at risk? Why would you want to put it at risk? You'd want to protect it. And part of our job now is to go back and tell those millions of people around the country what is going on, so that we can join your fight and stop them. So thank you. Thank you so much for coming. Jack, you're probably most famous for your art, which I've seen. And I remember in South Australia, it was auctioned off to the highest bidder and fetched quite a sum, because it was amazing, amazing art, telling the story of your country. And you've been fighting for a long time as well. You've been fighting for a long time as well and have been inspiring lots of people. You've had to travel a fair way to come here, and you've brought your beautiful family with you. Do you want to tell us a bit? It's a long way away, but it's a similar story to what we've been hearing here from others. Tell us a bit about what's been happening on your country and the fights that you've been fighting for so long.
3: Well, first I want to thank everyone to listen what I have to say. But the main thing, I got Tio, my daughters, my missus here today for MacArthur River Mine. That's where I started. I fought it because they want to do a diversion of that main river. The river that lies across there, it's a snake line, and we was really worried because it's very important to all Aboriginal people that connected to that snake. So that's the first thing started off, and then I realized there's fracking starting all over. So then I got onto that and start talking for my people. Not just only Aboriginal people, it's your people as well, non-Aboriginal. Because when you think about it, you drink the same water that comes out of that basin underneath. If they're going to frack, it's somewhere down the line, it's going to leak. The rusty pipe, it will definitely leak. And that gas will come onto that mainstream, that running, where we call underground water. To Aboriginal people, myself, and I think all of us, water means a lot to us. It is like a stream that blood runs through your vein. And that's how I feel, and I think you all feel the same thing. You got a blood running through your vein, and it's the same thing, the water that's running through the land. So that's where we're really concerned about as an Aboriginal people. Where you think we want to see all you non-Aboriginal and Aboriginal standing up very strong so we can stop this fracking. And it hurts a lot of people today. Thank you.
0: Thanks. Thanks, Jack. No longer, I saw you nodding there as Jack was talking about water. Can you tell us a bit about the significance of water, connection between water and First Nations people, and what you're worried about on your country from fracking?
1: The significance of our people is that we are actually connected to all things. The water, the ocean, the plants and the animals, the rocks, the hills, mountains, everything. All these things are part of our ancestors. They are also our ancestral beings that have been formed through the nature that we're able to look up and acknowledge and respect these formations, like rock formations. There has been times way back then that we were free to, you know, go into the bush, take care of the waterways, take care of the plants and the habitat of all animals. Even though we are separated, we're from north, south, east, central, but we all share the same common laws that comes from when it was first set in place, and that is, we would call it the dream time. So we, the people of Australia, the original people, we have lived abiding to the water laws we have, the laws of the land, the laws of the plants, and the laws of the animals, the laws of the ocean you see there. It is so beautiful now. But all this has been taken away for some of us from different parts of the land. So this is where we are actually fighting for the freedom and for the rights of what belongs to our people. And they are the waters that we have. If you see at the back there, there is a map. That is a traditional map, if, for those of you who haven't seen it. And we've just recently set up a Ropa Water governing group. And so that river that flows out towards the Ropa River, out towards the ocean out east, that is very significant, because if you go over there, you can read the different tribal groups of the same water system that is flowing through. So even though we are from different tribal group, but sharing that same water is very sacred and very significant. Why, you say? Because we have song lines, dance lines, we have ceremonies that we perform for water. Water is a living entity. We speak to the water speaks back. We speak to the ocean and the ocean speaks back, including the trees, the animals. Some think this is all garbage in their ears, like the parliament, like the politicians. But it is because they do not truly understand the root foundation of our culture. We don't want no new water policy that's coming soon. We have always had our traditional water policy. We have always had the laws of the land and what we must do to protect it. So these are the things that people cannot understand at times, because why? They are so busy in making this nation rich with money rather than it's already rich in its all of its glory, the land. Thank you. And as a traditional healer, I feel sad at times to see water, you know, under destruction, especially with the Beetaloo Basin and the underground water. Everything you see tells a story. Those people are from all different tribal groups. I am part of that water. I am from the escarpment of the water that flows down into these tribal groups of all these people towards Nuka and out to the ocean again. And we've always been the caretakers of Mother Earth. For as long as time memorial, they say, I say dream time. Dream time is you cannot understand the time. But the time has always been with us even to this day. So we must help to protect the water, not only for ourselves, we have accepted non-Indigenous people from way back then, even though all these things, bad things have happened. But we have still been there fighting for our land, for our water, for our country. Now, you are part of us. You've all come to hear and listen to our voice, what you are saying, so that you yourself can go to your friends or wherever you come from and share this message that we are sharing this evening. I am very honored for coming here. And also, I forgot Sayan, but I will now welcome Yo Urugu Kapul Bagandawal Nogorikyam Larikia. Michinagan Naranini Bagan Dawal Nogoru. Naraula Min Michindagan Bagan Urugu Kapul Yaran Nananan Mungoy. So I pay respect to the Larikia people. They are my people too, by the way. And I pay respect to the elders, past and present, and that they are the protectors and the guardians that overwatch us, our ancestral spirits of the land. And that they may bless each and every one of us here today and protect us as we go home. And that you will feel from your heart what we have been speaking about. That they are the ones actually speaking out to all of you. Yo, thank you.
3: Thank you. Thank you all again. I just wanted to tell you a story in my dream. When MacArthur River done a diversion, dig up the hole, and also fracking, been drilling everywhere. So this song I'm singing, it's a drill rig that's going down through our heart and drain blood out of all Australian. The song show like that. Bye bye.

0: It's a bad song that was given to me from my language Garwa people that sing. It's sort of going down, drilling through the hole, and it's sort of drilling in all of our heart, taking away our blood from ours. Thank you all.
1: Right, sport used to be sponsored by a tobacco company. And then a bunch of people just like you, just like the people on this panel, got together and said, no, that is a product that when used as intended will kill you. Well, I'll tell you what, coal and gas are the next asbestos and tobacco. And just as I can't imagine now having kids having to watch a cricket match sponsored by a tobacco company, soon, in a couple of years' time, and it'll happen quicker than you know it, soon people are going to understand that coal and gas aren't essential to our life, they are a threat to our way of life. And in a time of climate crisis and water crisis, we cannot afford any new coal and gas mines.
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3: You can catch my show, Diode, on Wednesdays from 5 till 6. My name's Jez Conlon. The kind of music that you'll hear will be beautiful, electronic, local, national, international, sometimes weird, sometimes long, sometimes short, sometimes queer, but always a little bit edgy.
4: Good morning, Leanne Caton, Chief Executive Officer of the Aboriginal Housing Northern Territory. Of Aboriginal Housing Northern Territory, also known as AHANT. AHANT is the Aboriginal community-controlled peak body for Aboriginal housing in the Northern Territory. We represent and advocate for Aboriginal community-controlled housing organisations across the Northern Territory. AHANT absolutely opposes this legislative amendment and calls for the bill to be withdrawn and subject to genuine consultation with Aboriginal communities, community-controlled organisations, legal services and frontline service providers. We want to be clear that we support child safety and recognise the need for effective child protection systems. Our concern is that this bill expands government powers to intervene in family life while failing to address the underlying conditions that are driving child protection involvement in the first place. Housing shortages leverage families into the child protection system. Many of the challenges that bring families into contact with child protection systems are closely linked to overcrowding, housing shortages, homelessness, poverty and limited access to services. These are systemic issues that families often have little control over. Yet this bill creates a framework where those same circumstances become grounds for greater intervention by the department. The proposed legislative amendment includes the lowering of intervention thresholds and the introduction of broad concepts such as events of concern. We fear these changes will result in more Aboriginal families entering the child protection system and more children being removed because of structural disadvantage rather than immediate safety concerns. Across the Northern Territory, Aboriginal families face chronic housing shortages and lengthy public housing wait times. These estimated wait times for social housing average at 8 to 10 years, with priority applicants waiting from 4 to 10 years. In many remote communities, there are no alternative housing options available. This bill introduces a strict 2-year permanency and reunification timeframes that do not reflect these realities. Parents may lose the opportunity to reunify with their children, not because they are unwilling or incapable of caring for them, but because they cannot access housing that simply does not exist. These same barriers affect kinship care placements. We know that connection to family, culture, language and country is fundamental to the well-being of Aboriginal children. However, many willing kinship carers are excluded because of the same housing shortages affecting families across the territory. This results in more Aboriginal children being placed in non-kinship care because of the housing system failures. Beyond the bill itself, AHANT believes it is important to consider the broader context in these discussions. This legislation is being introduced into a child protection system that has repeatedly been criticised by inquiries, coronial investigations and oversight bodies for years. Multiple coronial inquests into the deaths in care of Territory kids have highlighted chronic rates of understaffing in the child protection teams, with recent reported vacancy rates in Darwin region as high as 27%. In March of this year, a submission by the department to the coroner said staff vacancy rates are a systemic issue impacting the ability to manage caseloads. Recent reporting from the Office of the Children's Commissioner found that nearly one in three children in out-of-home care were allegedly harmed by their carers during 24 and 25 reporting period. During that time period, none of the substantiated investigations into care were completed within the timeframe allocated to each investigation priority group by the department. At the same time, approximately 90% of children in out-of-home care are Aboriginal, yet only 25% of Aboriginal children in care were placed with an Aboriginal carer. This is despite the Aboriginal child placement principle emphasising the importance of connection to community, country and culture. The question before this committee should not simply be whether the department requires these powers to be proposed, but whether the existing system is adequately resourced and capable of delivering positive outcomes for children in its care. We know that child protection notifications in the Northern Territory are amongst the highest in the country. We know that vacancy rates and workforce shortages have repeatedly been identified as systemic issues affecting the department's capacity to respond effectively. We know that multiple injuries have highlighted failures in care planning, failures to identify and utilise kinship carers, failure to maintain adequate contact with children in care, and failures in compliance within the department. Considering this, AHENT does not believe lowering thresholds and expanding powers for intervention should be a priority. Our concern is that this bill risks responding to systemic failures by increasing state control rather than addressing the underlying issues creating this situation. The lessons from decades of inquiries, royal commissions and reviews have been remarkably consistent. They tell us that investment in housing, early intervention, community control services and culturally safe support is critical. They tell us that strengthening the families and communities produces better outcomes than separating children from them wherever possible. Those lessons are reflected in the Closing the Gap Agreement, particularly the commitments to shared decision-making and transforming government organisations. AHEN does not believe this bill aligns with those commitments. Every child does matter, but every child deserves more than intervention after a crisis. Children should not be permanently separated from families due to overcrowded housing, near decade-long waiting lists, poverty or the absence of support services. Families should not be penalised for circumstances they cannot control. Governments should not respond to long-standing systemic failures by expanding coercive powers without addressing the conditions that place families under pressure. AHEN urges the committee to recommend that the bill be withdrawn and that genuine consultation be undertaken with Aboriginal communities, community-controlled organisations, legal services and frontline service providers, to develop reforms that genuinely keep children safe while strengthening families and addressing the root cause of child protection involvement. Thank you. I welcome any questions from the committee.
5: Thank you, Ms. Caton. Member for Drysdale. Yes.
6: Thank you, and thank you for coming in today. I think it's important to note, so I did ask the department directly in their first sitting on some of these, if a child could be removed because of overcrowding, because of poverty and those issues, and they were on record stating that they are not grounds for removal. With that being now on public record, does that, in the view of Aboriginal Housing NT, does that change your view at all of the legislation?
4: Member for Drysdale. The bill introduces broad evidence of concern which allow intervention events of concern. So it's school non-attendance, antisocial behaviour in the household and broad concerns affecting a child's well-being. So it's not only the overcrowding situation, it's all the other issues that go with overcrowding. Does it make me feel any better? Not sure at the moment. Thank you.
5: Member for Johnston.
7: Thank you. Thank you, Ms. Caton and Ms. Gelfing, for coming in today. And thank you. I've got questions specifically about housing and how that might relate to this bill. You've outlined that housing wait lists in the NT currently average 8 to 10 years. The bill requires reunification within 2 years. So for a parent who wants to reunify with their child but can't get housing, not because they've failed but because the system has, what will that get mean in practice?
4: If you're in an overcrowded situation, you are normally not the head tenant, okay? You may not be the head tenant. So your name might not formally be on the lease of the house that you live in. You're living in an overcrowded house, being homeless is some place. So you may not be the head tenant, okay? So if your child gets removed, you have 2 years to address your living situation, I would say, your living situation to ensure the department that the house is not overcrowded, not unsafe, and before you'll be assessed as being able to get your child back. The current situation is that living in housing considered to be in a state of disrepair, despite the Northern Territory government being responsible for maintenance as the landlord. That's kind of involved in an issue as well. But you've got 2 years to get your child back. There is no way you are going to have your life in order due to the housing shortages. We know what's going on now with the remote housing bills. It is still not enough to alleviate the overcrowding problem. So if your child is removed due to overcrowding, although the department said it won't be, but the other issues associated with overcrowding, you've got 12 months and then you've got up to 2 years to get your life in order. Life in order. You know, that's not going to happen in 2 years.
7: And,
5: Member for Fanny Bay.
8: Thank you for that. So one of the things that we've learnt today is, or not necessarily, but we've heard today, is that there is a 2-year timeframe on it being prioritised for reunification. It doesn't disallow the family then entering another claim to get the child back after that 2 years. So I just wanted to make that clear that it's not a cut-off point.
9: Right.
8: It's a prioritisation aspect. So the 2-year timeframe is put in there for they prioritise the reunification. If it doesn't happen, that doesn't stop the family from then entering into an application to try and get those kids back following that. The second thing has lost my mind, so I'll come back to it. Sorry, thanks.
5: Back to Member for Johnston.
7: I want to clarify that. The bill says very clearly that there is a 2-year cap on reunification. At some point in the future, the family could return to court and commence court proceedings, but the bill very clearly says that there will be a 2-year cap. That's a little bit different to what you just described there.
5: Member for Johnston,
7: Following up questions. I just want to repeat, the member for Drysdale said the department said clearly that overcrowding would not be a cause for removal of children. I'll look forward to clarifying that.
5: Member for Johnston, do you have a question for the witness?
7: I do. Thank
5: here?
7: You.
5: Thank you.
7: You've also described a kind of feedback loop where family responsibility orders can trigger acceptable behaviour agreements under tenancy law, and breaching one can lead to eviction. Can you just walk through in plain terms for us how does a child protection order end up potentially putting a family on the street, and how does that make children safer?
4: Okay. Thank you, Member for Drysdale. Member for Johnston. Sorry about that. I hope this is not being televised as well. Is, isn't it?
9: We're both too.
4: Thank you. If families do not enter or comply with the FRA, Family Responsibility Orders...
5: Agreements,
4: I beg your pardon. The department can apply for a FRO, Family Responsibility Order. These orders can require parents to participate in programs or services, meet specific behavioural requirements and comply with directions imposed by the court. FROs can trigger other government intervention, including income management and the creation of an acceptable behaviour agreement with the CEO of Housing. FROs give the department the authority to provide information to the CEO of Housing for the purpose of considering an acceptable behaviour agreement. An acceptable behaviour agreement is a written contract entered by a tenant of public housing premises about not engaging in antisocial behaviour or those premises or within 50 metres of the premises. The CEO of Housing is able to terminate a tenancy if the tenant does not agree to the agreement, fails to agree to the agreement or breaches the agreement. Linking FROs to acceptable behaviour agreements will intensify the very conditions that contribute to child protection concerns in the first place.
7: So just one follow-up question in terms of the reunification timeframe. In your experience, how likely is a remote family struggling with housing and associated issues, how likely is it that they would be able to enter into litigation to regain their children after a permanent order has been put in place?
4: Very difficult. The bill places greater emphasis on permanent assistability and long-term care arrangements for children, and the department can make proactive efforts to reunify children. We've just come from Barunga yesterday, we're meeting with the four land councils, and the issues that were raised would curl your eyelashes. There is a view out there that the children are starting to be used as a commodity. What are they doing? Child trafficking our children now. So people are living out there in unstable housing, insufficient housing for starters, overcrowding, and all of the issues that come with that when you've got children in your home making lunches and getting food and keeping that safe, that secure from the other people in the house for the staffing and that. And then to have the additional anxiety of being under threat of having your child removed and then having to go through this bureaucratic process time and time again to prove to the department that you're a fit and proper person to have your child back, I can really imagine the anxiety of the people that were affected by the Stolen Generation having their children taken away. Except this is a process. There's a process to this now rather than them just running in and grabbing your children. So it is extremely, extremely concerning for people who have at the bottom of Maslow's hierarchy of needs, where housing doesn't even seem to be relevant anymore, with all the other additional pressures and this trying to do the best they can to look after their children. They may be living in houses where they've got sisters and brothers, family members living there. Don't forget, sometimes it takes a village to raise a child. It's extremely stressful.
5: Thank you, Ms. Caton. Member for Daly.
9: Thank you, Member for Daly, through the Chair, and thank you for your submission and opening statement. I just had a question just regarding the lack of resourcing, and you kind of touched it around some of the systematic issues in your report around overcrowding, poverty, poor health outcomes, sure, but also limited access to therapeutic care as well. But many people that have given submissions and feedback to the committee have also raised those issues and around facing child safety related to the lack of resourcing, lack of service coordination and inadequate responsiveness from the Department of Children's and Families. So not the legislation itself, actually implementing the legislation that's there, whether it's the Aboriginal Child Placement mm-hmm. Principle. But what alternative measures could be pursued by the government that would increase safety for children in care or improve this child protection system instead of the proposed amendments?
4: Okay. One of the major objectives of the Closing the Gap is that government transforms the way it does business. And we're finding this more and more relevant across various areas that we work in the Aboriginal sector. There is a huge need to transform the government. It's like for years, many Aboriginal communities and Aboriginal people have been told, increase your capacity. Well, now it's time for the bureaucracy to start increasing its internal capacity to provide and deliver more effective and appropriate and cost-effective services.
9: Yeah,
5: oh, that's right. You want to grab
10: her
5: some water?
10: Just to address that question, Member for Daly, I would. We've seen in Royal Commissions, we've seen in inquiries that there has been a general non-compliance to the current policies and legislation in place. So I would say complying to that would be a start.
9: Thank you. I think you've already addressed this in your opening statement, but clearly that this bill in its current format is not going to address some of the child protection concerns that we all have. But what would you, in terms of your role as Aboriginal Housing Northern Territory, do you see a bigger part in all governments kind of looking at housing and how that's implemented, not just in our larger communities, but more across our homelands to ensure that our kids have connection to country, connection to language, and the well-being of children when they're living on their own country, but with the lack of resources and infrastructure on homelands, we're seeing children.
4: Okay.
9: Yeah.
4: Okay.
9: Not on
4: Thank
9: the
4: you.
9: Country.
4: Thank you, Member for Daly. I've got it right this time. Aboriginal Housing NT is a member of the Joint Steering Committee in relation to the federally funded agreement, $4 billion agreement, to increase the number of housing across the Northern Territory remote communities to alleviate overcrowding issues. So that's $4 billion over 10 years. We're now into the second year. 2,700 houses across the Northern Territory are not going to address overcrowding, because it's a 10-year time frame. Babies don't stop being born in 10 years, so there is always going to be overcrowding. as far as I'm concerned, in Aboriginal communities, because we just can't keep up. There's not the resources to build the houses that we need. So part of our role as AHANT on that joint steering committee, so it's a joint steering committee consisting of two levels of government, Commonwealth and NT, four land councils and Aboriginal Housing NT. We are introducing to the next joint steering committee, which is in a couple of weeks' time. We are presenting a strategic plan, a 10-year strategic plan that the joint steering committee members all know about. It's been in the pipeline for some time. 10-year strategic plan to transition all public houses in remote communities over to community control. Okay, so this is what we've been at Barunga talking about yesterday as well. So we need to ensure that we have capacity building officers out there, increasing the capacity of these community housing providers out there, so that the government will have faith that they've got the competence to handle the houses in their community. Once this happens and we see going back to community control and start looking at thorough tenancy support programs, I think that things will smooth out a little bit. Thanks, for want of a better term. There is a loss of parenting skills because their parents, the child's parents, might have been institutionalised from a young age. So therefore, there's a loss of parenting skills. There's also the lack of motivation for the education system, because where are the kids going to go to once they finish school? You know, there are no jobs. There is just a feeling of hopelessness out there. And one of the situations that arose, an example of what happened out there with an Aboriginal community worker and a social worker or another qualified person from the department, is they were on a veranda and they saw a little three-year-old child go from that house to the house next door and then to the house across the road here. Oh, nobody's looking after that child. It's neglected. It's unsupervised. Well, that's mum's house. That's mum's sister's house next door, and this is the grandmother across the road. So it's all about the way you look at things in from your worldview, basically. And we've got people going out there doing assessments on Aboriginal people with a textbook acquired understanding of the genre and looking at it from their own worldview. We need to have more Aboriginal people working in this department again, build up the resources again, and have Aboriginal community workers that are trained in there to go out with the staff. It doesn't excuse sexual abuse and physical abuse and the likes of that, but it will enable more appropriate assessments to be made prior to just going in there and taking that child out of that house.
8: Thank you. I just have one more just to wrap that up. So if child safety must come first, can you, for the committee, identify any provision of the amended bill that would require a child to remain in an unsafe environment solely because of cultural, housing or family preservation considerations?
4: Culture is not about lack of safety for children. I know, but I'm just saying, you know, like this is, we also care about the safety of our children, absolutely. There are other members in the family that can come in to assist. It's just that the process that is in place or is intended to be put into place is just basically, don't consult with anybody. Just go in there, make your assessment from one person's view, and that child gets taken.
5: Member for Daly, one last question.
9: Yes, I'll just wait. Thank you. I just had one question, and it was just following up from what you said to, I can't remember who asked the question at the time, but just in regards to the current bill and how this may stop the department working with children's safety, but also are you able to expand on the feeling that's out in the community, that I'm getting that feeling out in the community too, in regards to this bill is about child trafficking, Aboriginal children. Are you able to expand on that and the very real concerns that many Aboriginal people have with this bill?
4: The other point that was made to me yesterday, while we were out there meeting with the four land councils, was that our children are starting to become commodities now. There is a huge feeling out in the Northern Territory that Aboriginal people are an industry now. Okay? We're an industry. People make a lot of money working in the Aboriginal space. For example, the amount of money that foster carers get compared to Aboriginal kinship placements. So, yeah, commodities and human trafficking, why are they taking our children away again? There were people out there in tears yesterday who had been through the stolen generation process and were asking, what can we do to keep our children safe? Do we have to run away back into the hills with them? So there's a real fear factor out there, plus all the other situations that have impacted on the Aboriginal community over the last couple of years. You know, the significant deaths that have occurred without any closure for the communities, really. Now the housing stuff and now the child protection. It's like, are we back in the 60s? That's the feeling.

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1: Custodians and residents of Mbantwa Alice Springs invite you to the Close Pine Gap Sacred Land Back Convergence. 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We're coming together to say close Pine Gap, end the US alliance and sacred land back. Pine Gap is built on stolen sacred land. 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We look forward to seeing you at the Close Pine Gap Sacred Land Back Convergence in July. This is a community service announcement.
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Okay, hey there, everybody. Hopefully you can hear me. Who knows these days? It's all just throwing it into the wind. Big love and thanks to Saltwater Radio for the last hour. Really important conversations being had around Indigenous housing. Welcome to Crystal Visions on ACCC 102.1 FM. My name's Woody B, aka Dreams. As always, I want to start by paying my deep respects to the peoples of the lands I'm broadcasting on. I'm in Bantwa, Alice Springs. So shout out to Aranda Mob and big love to the Barkly region as well. Sovereignty was never ceded. This always was and always will be Aboriginal land. So this show's shifted an hour earlier from 9 on a Wednesday to 8. On Wednesday till 10 p.m. now to our show. Shout out to Jackson from Cruise Control, who had the 8 to 9 spot for a good long while. I miss you doing the show before me, Jackson. You can catch Jackson slinging tunes at Troppo every Friday night in Alice Springs. So first half of the show, I'm going to play some ambience. As you can hear behind me, we've got some Lone going on. Some two-tone ska, some reggae, some dub, and some UK bass. And then I'll tell you what's going on later. We've got Infinity from Lone in the background. I'm going to shut up because this is beautiful. It's off his new record, Hyperphantasia.

If you're just tuning in, you're listening to Crystal Visions on ACCC. Behind us, we've got Queen of the Mistral Dub, King Tubby and the Aggravators. And before that, Book of Numbers Dub, King Tubby doing a version of Take Five. But yeah, off David Brubeck's Take Five record. Yeah, that makes sense. Before that, Ghost Town and Specials. And before that, Affinity. Into the Void mix from Lone. Going into I'm Not Crazy, Don Carlos. If you want to get at me at the text line, the number's 0410218333.

Hey, hey, if you're just tuning in, we're in deep reggae land. You're on 8CCC. This is Crystal Visions. My name is Woody B, aka Dreams. We've got I Tell Slip off Hugh Mundell's Africa Must Be Free by 1983. Record from 1978 on Message, featuring Augustus Pablo on the productions. Before that, we had Know Yourself, Weapon of Peace, 1981, Safari Records. Before that, In the Rain, Webby J, originally 1979, re-released on Disco Reggae Rockers from the wonderful Soul Jazz Records from 2022. Before that, I'm Not Crazy, Don Carlos, with the Roots Radix backing band and Scientist on the Controls off his Day to Day Living record from Green Sleeves Records from 1983. And we had, I have to correct, Book of Numbers was from Dave Brubeck's record Time Out, and the tune was Take Five, classic jazz record with amazing time signatures. Right, I'm just going to play a station announcement, and then we'll do some more things, different things. Here we go.

0: Hi, my name is Spandu. I just want to give a shout out to Kiama for being an awesome person. You are listening to ACCC.
1: Okay, let's get a little bit UK bassy. We've got LV with Dandelion. This tune is called CCTV. This is I love it. Hope anyone out there that's listening has a pair of great bass speakers, because I'm going to play some bass. Here we go.

Okay, if you're just tuning in, you're on Crystal Visions on ACCC 102.1 FM. We have Under Us Circling Apple Blim from Soundboy's Ashes Get Hacked Up and Spat Out in Disgust EP, which he shared with Peveralist Off Skull Disco, Shackleton and Apple Blim's beautiful, deep Journey Music record label. This is from 2008. Before that, we had World Struggle featuring Danny Coxon from Babe Roots off Music Mission from System Music 2020. Shout out to DJ Charms, lovely lady from Manchester, currently living in Melbourne, who played this at a beautiful sound system party that I was fortunate enough to go to while I was in Melbourne. Truly love my sound system family and community. We're in UK dubstep kind of land. We started off with CCTV LV featuring Dandelion off the CCTV Dream Cargo EP or 12 from Hubby Dub from 2008. And I thought I'd play that as I read the news today that in London they're going to install permanent facial recognition technology all across the city in order to keep everyone safe, but everyone that is innocent gets to be recorded anyway, which I just think is really drastic. We got to do something about this creep, this privacy creep, all the creeps. We're going to go into some hip-hoppy stuff after this, so language warning as per usual. I'm going to let this one play out and then we'll get into some Mos Def, Yasin Bey, DJ Crush, more deep beats, beautiful beats. Hope you're having a nice night out there. Here is Circling Apple Blim.

Freedom, language warning again. Here we go, Ill Bill. DJ Premier on the beats.

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going. Awesome. Hey there. Crystal Visions. Where would it be without the random? You are listening to Synthesizer Voice, Pampadou, the Lego Welt remix, originally produced by King Jammy in 1987, re-released in 2023. That was released on Prince Jammy's Records. And it's awesome. So we're going to go into some dancehall. But before that, let me back announce some things. We had some hip-hop. Probably a bit more hip-hop, you know, roundabout kind of way coming up. Before Synthesizer Voice, we had I Like That, Team Dynamite, from their Respect the Process record from 2021, self-released. They're from Auckland, New Zealand. I love their productions. Nice saxophone solo at the end. Before that, Society is Brainwashed. Statement. Ill Bill, DJ Premier on the beats. DJ Premier, Half of Gangsta, Wonderful with Guru, R.I.P. That's off Ill Bill's Hour of Reprisal, the Hour of Reprisal record from 2008 on Uncle Howie Fat Beats. And before that, we had Shinjiro featuring Mos Def, aka Yasin Bey, off DJ Crush's My Light record from Moax from 1997. That's pretty much up to date. Let's get some dance hall. So, again, this beautiful backyard sound system party, I was given a feast of dance hall. I'm gonna play some dance hall. It's not my favorite genre, but when it's good, it's pretty good. All right, here we go. Synthesizer Voice, Pampadou, King Jammy, and we'll get into some more things, more language warnings, because dance hall is rude. If you want to get me at the text line, the number is 0410218333. You're on Acoustic Visions on 8CCC. Hope you're having a good night out there.

None of mercy. I wouldn't have tried to pull. Me and my 45 muscles got the power. None of mercy. Couple shot them black right, I gotta tell them like a rain and storm and show. None of mercy, I'm gonna die in this hour.

Hey, if you're just tuning in, you're listening to Crystal Visions on ACCC. Woody B, aka Dreams. We've got Rumours, Gregory Isaacs, off his Red Rose for Gregory record from 1988 on Blue Moon Productions. Same rhythm for the previous track, Telephone Love, Jessica Lodge, Selfish Lover. Greensleeves Records, 1980. And before that, we had Suicide or Murder featuring Jerry the Damager. Bounty Killer, his My Experience record from 1996 on TVT Records. And we started off with Synthesizer Voice, Lego Welt remix. Pampidou, 1987. So, yeah. Oh, dance hall. Love it. We're going to go into some more abstract beats after this. Queuing up a track now from Solar Bears. Solar Bears, I think they're from the UK, maybe. Solar Bears are from Ireland. Well, well. So, my introduction to Lone, aka Matt Cutler, was a remix of this song, which I found on YouTube. Matt Cutler is definitely one of my top five favourite producers. This is his remix of a Solar Bears tune called Twin Stars, released on Inner Sunshine, Planet Moo, 2010. And then we'll get into some breaks and some jungle. Here is some Lone. Hold on to your seats. This is weird. You're on ACCC, Crystal Visions.

I lied. Let's have some acid before we have some jungle. Of course. Let's have some acid before we have some jungle. Here we go. Dreadfully nervous. Arrow Roy's acid mix.

So Joan come, a fire M16, a fire Bragada, a fire Mac 11, them a fire one come. AK, them a bust no shots. Right about now, me a tell them to cool and go to the man. Watch the test, them to stop. Worry up on the mic, me a tell them to shut. Cool it, man. Cool it, man. Cool it, man.

Okay, hello out there, bit bone rattling jungle breaks. How'd you go? That's a totally beautiful piece of music. Sampling Patrice Russian's Remind Me. Again, thank you, Ernie, for that. That is an absolutely spectacular track called Set and Run. Fez the Kid featuring Keza off Level 2, aka Major Defense 2026. Before that, we had Wasted Days featuring Warrior Queen. Sam Binger's record, Wasted Days, Critical Music 2015, yeah. And before that, we had the absolute genius D. Cruz with Lonely, off his Lonely, Chronic Breaks 12, Suburban Race Bass Records from 1994, Cornerstone, Early Jungle Rave label. And we started off kind of with Dreadfully Nervous, Arid Acid, and Arid's Acid Mix from RAG, Dreadfully Nervous, MOS Recordings 2017. Shout out to Tull from Android Discotheque and Ed Coogan, who was joining him on the Radio Festival edition many moons ago. Always a source of inspiration. Shout out to you guys. We are listening to Stranger Tractor from Ivy Lab off the Am I Good record from 2020 London, Ivy Lab's record label, which is now retired, unfortunately, 2025. Shout out to my friend Edmund Reed for your absolutely incredible taste in music. I'm going to play this one out, and then we're getting into one more track, maybe two. We've got 10 minutes of the show to go. Hope you're having a good time out there. You're on HLC. Crystal Visions.

I do need to say behind us we have Frida, which is an artist from Sydney on Moonshoe record label, Cousins record label, from Gattacol, People, Eora Nation, Sydney. This was beautifully released a few weeks ago, out somewhere special in the light. And those two guys came from the East Coast, Brad and Angus, and treated us to a time. This tune is called Poises. I'm gonna play this one out and get a little bit loose at the end. This came out in April this year.

I should mention the album is called Welts In. They gave me a definition of that, but I can't remember. It's something about people being kind to each other.

should mention as well, that was Frida's first full-length record after 11 years of collaborations with Moonshoe. Grab it on Bandcamp. F-R-E-D-A. Wilson. We've got The Weeknd, What You Need, off The Weeknd's trilogy comp full-length, something or other. 2012 was really nice to get to the gutter party on the weekend. Couldn't see a thing because it was packed, but I know everyone was having a good time because it sounded incredible. This is one of the dance tracks. Please get behind the gutter party for their next iteration. I think they're doing a ballroom thing, Red Hot Arts, in a couple of weeks. Support sex workers. Doing what they have to do and what they love doing to get by. Yeah, it was a real privilege to be there. Okay, so coming to the end of the show, it's been lovely hanging out with Ollie Arts. Take really good care of yourselves, etc., etc., as always. Fully out their times. Hope you're staying warm. It was really beautiful being out in the river the other day with some good fire and some good people. Big love to all of you. You know who you are. Dingoes, owls, Jupiter and Venus being crazy. Anyway, I've been Woody B, aka Dreams. This has been Crystal Visions. See you at the new time next week, 8 till 10 p.m. on Wednesdays. If I can get it together, I'll do some promo. And, it'll all be official. Hope you have a nice night and a nice week. Take really good care out there. Be kind to each other. And I'll see you again later.

guys. This is Jaden from Jaden's Rock Nation. 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Jaden!

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1: Leslie Oldfield, a true Centralian pioneer, first female mayor of Alice Springs, founder and supporter of community organisations.
2: Leslie Oldfield's father was English and her mother Australian. They married in England just before World War II, with the intention of returning to Australia to live. Unfortunately, their plans were disrupted by the declaration of war, so they settled in England for the duration. In due course, their first child, a daughter, was born in 1939, and then Leslie Irene Martin was born in Kent on the 10th of April 1941. Once the war was over, the Martin family moved to Australia, arriving in Victoria in 1947 when Leslie was 6 years old. Mrs. Martin's parents' farm near Bairnsdale could not sustain a second family, so Mr. Martin got work in the Williamstown shipyards and they settled in Altona. There, Leslie spent her youth and completed her education. She finally did a secretarial course, which set her up for one of the few reasonable careers open to young women in the late 1950s and early 1960s. Leslie was rather unsettled and decided to go on a working holiday around Australia. She'd previously visited Alice Springs as a tourist.
3: We were camped at the McDonnell Range camping grounds, just outside of the town, south of the gap, where the road, rail and river all passed through together. Overnight, while we slept, the river came up, and we couldn't get into the town the next morning and had to wait till the level dropped. It rained and rained. We, later in the day, waded through the water and walked into town. We had a look around and I've got photographs of standing in the rain in Alice Springs, something we weren't expecting to see. After the rain, it was amazing how quickly the green and the wildflowers started coming up. The rain puts a completely different aspect on the whole place. It is something I will never forget. The story was then, and still is, that if you see the Todd flow, you will return to the Alice and stay a while. This certainly was true for me, as I returned in March 1969 for a six-month working holiday and stayed for 24 years.
2: Leslie's first task was to find a job.
3: I said I'd heard at the Stuart Harms Hotel where I'd been having a drink that there was a job going for somebody there, and I was talking to a very well-known lady, Margaret Baker, and Margaret looked at me and said, "Oh, you know more than I don't. I'm going to have to go and find out about this." She said, "Just keep an eye on the place while I'm gone. I'm just going over to the other block. I'll be back in a minute." And while she was gone, the phone rang several times, and being the secretary that I am, I can't stand phones ringing for any length of time, so I picked it up, took messages, wrote down messages, and finally she came back and she said, "Yes, you're right, there is a job going. I'll just take you over to the personnel officer." And I said, "Well, before you go, I've got all these messages here I've just taken for you, and you need to attend to this and this." Margaret couldn't believe her ears or eyes, and she said, "Oh, well, if he won't give you a job, I will." I got the job in the reservation section with Margaret. That's where I started at Canal and Airways.
0: Ordinary women with extraordinary lives.
2: At that time, E.J. Canella was looking for a secretary. After a rather gruelling interview, she got the job as a secretary and personal assistant.
3: The job came with a proviso that I promised to save for 12 months. And I was still there 12 years later when Eddie Conlon retired and sold the airline.
2: Leslie Martin became a fixture with the Canellan family and was introduced to many Centralians who perhaps would not usually befriend a newcomer. And she fell in love with the wonderful landscapes and the relaxed lifestyle. Meanwhile, among the new friends she made was John Oldfield. They married in 1971, but the relationship didn't work out. Leslie was seeking something more in her life. It led her to joining the local branch of the Toastmistress Club, where she learned how to be a confident public speaker, and gradually became involved with a number of community organisations in the town.
3: In 1974, when Cyclone Tracy devastated Darwin, I was, of course, working for Cunnellan Airways and was closely involved with the activities of EJ and the evacuation of personnel and residents of Darwin by air. I also became involved with people coming by road from the north, a stream of dazed and dirty refugees, many of them ill-clad, hungry and broke, had made their way to Alice Springs on the long journey to All Points South. Emergency assistance had been set up to help all incoming cars at several points in the town, and these were manned by volunteers from the Alice, working in many cases all through the night. Tyres were changed on those vehicles that needed it for the trip down 600 miles of unsealed road. Food and clothing were handed out, and sometimes money from hastily arranged refugee points. One couple arrived in a dusty and dilapidated car. They pulled into a refugee point, had their car jacked up, the front tyres changed, and they were given a meal, some money, and two tickets on the GAN. As they still looked slightly shocked and very bewildered, they were asked if anything was wrong and gave the following reply: "Never before in our lives have we received this sort of treatment in a tourist town, and we only left Brisbane 3 days ago."
0: Ordinary women with extraordinary lives.
2: By 1978, now active in the community and encouraged by her friends, Leslie decided to stand for election at a town council by-election. She was successful, and so began her career in local government.
3: I felt I would like to put something back into the town, and this was the beginning of a new and exciting phase of my life. There was a great deal of infighting within council at that time, which you don't realise until you get in there. And this resulted in the town clerk and mayor of the time resigning. The outgoing mayor convinced me I should run for this office, and with his and the town's support, I did so. I was the first woman mayor in Alice Springs and the only woman on the council for 4 years. I guess I was fairly outspoken by this time, having blossomed from the shy little pudding who wouldn't say boo to a goose when I was at school, and was determined to do as much for the Alice as it had done for me. I quickly found that you cannot please all of the people all of the time, so you just do your best, listen to all sides, and try to reach a compromise which will suit the majority and be the best result for the community as a whole. Local government had only come into being in Alice Springs in 1971. The town council consisted of a mayor and 10 aldermen. Northern Territory councils do not have control of town planning and building, but do have the responsibility for the smooth running of their towns. The usual council problems were there: the three R's, roads, rates and rubbish, along with dogs, water, power and so on, as well as those with two races, Aboriginal and European, living together in the middle of the desert, as well as the enormous tourist population. One of the important things I wanted to do on council was to protect the character of the town in the face of the speedy development over which we had little control. Hence my constant fight against high-rise and inappropriate development. In my early days on council, I managed to get myself appointed to the town planning board, so I was able to influence planning matters from the inside. I had clashes with the government and the developers over the years. I seemed to be constantly in the headlines arguing this case or that. Sometimes I had to rally the community to speak up for what they wanted. I won a few on their behalf and we lost a few. As it was a bit of a novelty to have a woman in a place of power in the NT, a region with a reputation as a man's world, many articles were written about me in the tabloids over the years. Some painted me as tough and not mincing words. Others wrote that I was a woman for the people, supporting the causes of the community. I found the men were just as supportive of me as the women were. Australian men have a great respect for women and what they are capable of. Look at the many pioneer women who made a place for themselves all over Australia. Women tend to get on with things. If they need a service in a community, they get it up and running before they go to ask for help or money. You just need to look around most communities to see this happens everywhere.
2: The people of Alice Springs supported Leslie at every turn, and mayoral duties filled her life. Sometimes the work was difficult, sometimes disappointing, but she always found it fulfilling. Alice Springs was booming during the 1980s, with rapid development, especially in the tourism industry, and a rapidly increasing population.
3: One of the many highlights during my time as mayor was to be involved in trying to convince the federal government to build the Alice to Darwin Railway.
2: One strategy was to gather signatures for a territory-wide petition, which she took to Canberra along with the mayors of Tennant Creek, Katherine and Darwin. Another delegate, Camellia and tourism operator Noel Fullerton, had other ideas about how to get the attention of the politicians.
3: Charged his camel towards the steps of Parliament House. The four territory mayors were looking decidedly more uneasy at every approaching step. Transport Minister Peter Morris, who was deputising for Prime Minister Bob Hawke, was horrified, shouting, "No, stop, no, you can't do that." But Noel did. Noel then had a heated discussion with Minister Morris on the steps, which isn't considered, in Canberra circles, as the done thing. But Noel made no bones about what his mission was. We did eventually get in to see Prime Minister Bob Hawke, and we did get an allocation of $5 million in the budget. It was a beginning. The railway is now complete, and I felt I had a hand in that success for the Northern Territory.
0: Ordinary women with extraordinary lives.
2: After 14 years on council, including 9 years as Mayor of Alice Springs, Leslie Oldfield decided not to contest the full election in 1992. Leslie Oldfield was the first female mayor of Alice Springs and the longest serving council member. She made the position of mayor her life. She was always available for community and charitable events and was a member, often a founding member, of numerous community groups, including the Northern Territory branch of the Australia Day Council, the Alice Springs Art Foundation and the Alice Springs Spastics Association.
3: In my last year as mayor, I was approached by Molly Clark to help her set up a National Pioneer Women's Hall of Fame. I was very happy to get involved in this initiative and, in conjunction with Molly and Bob Millington, set up the initial public meeting. Molly's vision finally came to fruition. It was so pleasing to know that I'd had a hand in something so visionary.
2: She was awarded a Medal of the Order of Australia posthumously on Australia Day 2013.
3: As I looked through my scrapbooks, and so many happy memories came back to me. The things I had the opportunity to do and the places I visited. What I was able to achieve for the community with the help of other council members and the people in the community generally. In a council, you're not a single person. You work as a team and you do not get anything done unless at least 50% of the rest of the council agree with you and support it. It's all got to be worked out with other people and do it jointly.
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Ah, don't you love it?

Thank you.

Thank you. So last year at this time, I was watching Les Claypool right here on this stage. I found myself in the little DVD. If you watch it, I was trying to find myself. I was sitting up on the top of there watching, me and a couple of friends.

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It's 102.1 FM. So come on, guys, tune in to 102.1 FM.

G'day, this is Jeremy from Alice Springs-based electronic group Cooper Black. The next song you're going to hear is called You're So Sure, and it was recorded live in the studios at 8CCC Community Radio in Alice Springs. I hope you like it.

0: Many voices, one place.
1: Hello, my name's William Luthier. I was born in Tennant Creek in the Northern Territory of Australia. I now live in Alice Springs and I'm involved with MACA, the Mental Health Association here in the Alice. I've been here for about 2.5 years and I'm planning on staying around for a while. I like this place because it's not too big. Alice Springs is much different to where I grew up, but I like the sense of community in Alice. I especially like the landscape and the terrain. I think it's very beautiful and I don't think it's harsh at all. I think it's very soft and poetic. I like it. Being a member at MACA has been a good thing for me. I've been able to get support along the way and bits and pieces of work and involvement in the community with different activities. I still live with my family here in the Alice, and that's also very good because I get the support and everything that I need. I get around on my push bike, which is good for me. It doesn't cost me anything, and I can pretty much get around Alice wherever I want to go on a push bike. I've been playing and writing lyrics for songs on the guitar. I just get inspiration from being here.
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1: So hello, my name is Kate Foran. I'm manager of Ninkanyu Art and Culture Centre in Tennant Creek. I was born in Echuca on Yorta Yorta country down in Victoria. It's on the amazing mighty Murray River amongst huge big red gum trees. Yeah, I schooled there, moved to Melbourne, lived there for 10 years, moved to the Yarra Valley and was there amongst all the mountain ash forests for 10 years and then came to Tennant Creek. I've been here 12 and a half years now. And I remember when I first came to town, because I'd lived in a really heavily wooded area down in Victoria in the Yarra Valley, and we were very bushfire aware. I remember when I first moved up here saying, okay guys, you know, if there's a fire in Tennant Creek, where's the evacuation point? And they told me, the pub. And I said, come on, I'm serious, you know, like, where do we go when there's a fire? Because I'd seen some scrub fires as we were driving here. And I was really serious. I needed to know where to go. And everyone just laughed at me and said, no, we'll just go to the pub and, you know, sit it out. Completely different fire awareness, just due to being completely different country. And you know, the trees up here when I first arrived seemed like bushes to me because I was used to such mighty, big trees. So I guess that was one of the first differences I perceived. I came to Tennant Creek for love. My first visit here was back in the 80s. I had a brother working here and met a fella that he was working with who was then married. And he became friends with the whole family. And over the years, he and his wife divorced and he started coming to Melbourne for holidays to visit. And we ended up getting engaged. And my son Jason and I moved up here. And coincidentally, right smack bang in the middle of the Peter Falconio incident, we were actually sent back by a policeman out on the road, sent back to the Barra Creek pub because they had Joanne Lees out there doing a reenactment. So that was our introduction to the territory. I was quite impressed. I had a policeman sending me to the pub. So I've worked in various tourism roles here over the last 12 years. I began in this industry at Battery Hill Mining Centre. I worked there in catering and then as a tour guide, and the boss found out what a talker I am and got me doing the tours, and I haven't stopped talking since. And I've really had the pleasure in tourism of being able to promote Tennant Creek and the Barkly region and just have such a passion for the place and love any opportunity to put positive media about Tennant Creek, because people have some odd perceptions about the place at times, but it's a fabulous place to live. It's a great community. Tennant Creek's always had the name of being the heart of gold in the Northern Territory, and we say these days that, you know, with no actual gold mining happening, it's the people that are the gold here. Yeah, so 12 and a half years on, I'm still here and I've definitely made it home. I'm really blessed now to have a nephew living here as well, working as a teacher in Ali Kerang, so big shout out to Ben Foran, and yeah, so it's nice having more family here.
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1: My name is Robert Borges. I'm a pastor with the Lutheran Church here, employed by Think River Mission. I was born in South Australia in a place called Maitland and moved after about 5 years to Adelaide in South Australia and grew up there most of my life until I started working, and then moved to the far west coast of South Australia, worked there for about 11 years at Yalitza and Sojourner, and worked with Indigenous people in that area, and then moved in 2000 to Alice Springs, and I've been here ever since. I've worked all my life, basically, all my working life with Indigenous people in the west coast of South Australia and in Alice Springs in Central Australia, and also in Cairns. I was there for a year and worked with people up there and North Queensland. I guess that's what I've always done, and that's what I'm used to. And that's what makes, I guess, Alice Springs such an interesting place, is because there's so many different kinds of people, different kinds of Indigenous people, different kinds of white people, different kinds of people from all over the world now who are here in this place. So it's a very different place than where I grew up. And when I grew up in Adelaide, where it was pretty well monocultural, we were all the same, with just a few migrants, but now we live in a very multicultural world. Alice Springs is great, and also that it has pretty good weather. It has some pretty rough weather too, but a lot of the time the weather's is pretty good, so I really like living here for the nature, the scenery, and the people who live here as well. One of the challenging things about Alice Springs is that there are a lot of people who are moving here or have moved here from other places, from other parts of the world, other parts of Central Australia, from out bush. And there's lots of challenges and issues that accompany that. People getting used to living the way we do in Alice Springs. People getting used to living with all sorts of people, whereas before they lived just with their own kind. And that brings a lot of challenges. There's also the big challenge of unemployment among Indigenous youth, adults as well. And that creates its own host of issues, everything from health to social wellbeing. And I guess the other big issue that probably confronts us all here in Alice Springs is the government, because the government basically fund this place, and the government creates a lot of the problems too. So we love the government, and we find the government difficult at the same time. Governments is an issue here in Alice Springs, and there's good government and bad government, but we need government, but I guess it's always a challenge of how do we make government work best for us in this place. I choose to stay in Alice Springs because of the people and the scenery and just the interesting place it is.
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1: Once upon a time at the foot of a great mountain, there was a town where the people known as Happy Folk lived. Their very existence a mystery to the rest of the world, obscured as it was by great clowns. Here they played out their peaceful lives, innocent of the litany of excess and violence that was growing in the world below. To live in harmony with the spirit of the mountain called Monkey was enough. Then one day, strange folk arrived in the town. They came in camouflage, hidden behind dark glasses, but no one noticed them. They only saw shadows. You see, without the truth of the eyes, the happy folk were blind.

0: time, the strange folk found their way into the higher reaches of the mountain, and it was there that they found the caves of unimaginable sincerity and beauty. By chance, they stumbled upon the place where all good souls come to rest. The strange folk, they coveted the jewels in these caves above all things, and soon they began to mine the mountain, its rich seam fueling the chaos of their own world. Meanwhile, down in the town, the happy folks slept restlessly, their dreams invaded by shadowy figures digging away at their souls. Every day, people would wake and stare at the mountain. Why was it bringing darkness into their lives? And as the strange folk mined deeper and deeper into the mountain, holes began to appear, bringing with them a cold and bitter wind that chilled the very soul of the monkey. For the first time, the happy folk felt fearful, for they knew that soon the monkey would stir from its deep sleep. Then there came a sound, distant first, that grew into gastrophony, so immense that it could be heard far away in space. There were no screams. There was no time. The mountain called Monkey had spoken. There was only fire. And then, nothing.
1: Oh, little town of USA, the time has come.

0: Many voices, one place.
1: Hey, my name is Trevor Lewis. I was born in Belfast, Northern Ireland. I came to Australia, to Sydney, in 1972 as a migrant at the very end of the £10 bobby immigration scheme. After a few years, I migrated into Central Australia. I worked in one of the Aboriginal communities for 8 years, which is really a wonderful experience with the Aboriginal people. I managed the very first supermarket complex in Central Australian supermarket community. And then I moved into Alice Springs in 1980. So I've lived in Alice Springs, apart from holidays and trips back to Ireland, since 1980. My previous wife's family lived in Alice Springs, so that was the main reason why we remained here. I have now remarried, and I'm married to a Filipina, or Gringo. So I semi-retired a few years ago, and now we go between the Philippines and Alice Springs. I have my family, or were born here, the three children, two girls and a boy, and I like to come back to Alice Springs to see the family. Alice Springs has always been a good town for me. The people, of course, I think are extremely friendly. If you don't mind the hot weather, the climate is great. There's no pollution. No worry about traffic jams getting to work. You can walk or cycle. So it's generally a good place to live. But I also like the Philippines, and I love to live there too. So this is a way in which I can do both times, living part-time Philippines and part-time back in Australia.
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I don't know what anybody else has said about probably the same kind of situation. 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
1: Yeah, my name is Simon Shears. I grew up, well, I was actually born in Perth, but grew up in Townsville, North Queensland, and then moved to Adelaide. So I've most recently moved from Adelaide to Alice Springs about 18 months ago. Came here mainly for a career, but my partner and I had also just had a small, like a baby, and thought it was a good opportunity to come out bush and, yeah, have a little bit more of a relaxed lifestyle and follow my career, which was in fire management. And I'm lucky enough to work with traditional owners in the desert to do fire management. It's really good. I love Alice Springs. First of all, my career is awesome. Getting the opportunity to work with the oldest living, still living culture in the world has been an awesome experience. I've learned as much from traditional owners about fire and fire management than I've learned at university and learnt in, you know, my 10-year career. That's been really good. And also that community spirit, I think. There's a large population of expats in Alice Springs, and a lot of similarities, similar people are brought here for similar reasons, you know, either working in the environment sector, working in social work, or, you know, nursing. So there's a good expat community, and we're all in the same boat. Might not have as much family support as we would otherwise in Adelaide, but everyone gets around, and, you know, local cricket club that I'm involved with, Federals, is really supportive and really welcoming, which has been really good. I love the environment. I think living in the desert and working in the desert is just a spectacular country.
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3: There's only got to be a harmony note in this.

I'm sorry.

confused, confused, confused, confused, confused, confused, confused, confused, confused, confused, confused, confused, confused, confused, confused, confused, confused, confused, confused, confused, confused, confused, confused, confused, confused, confused, confused, confused, confused, confused, confused, confused, confused, confused, confused, confused, confused, confused, confused, confused, confused, confused, confused, confused, confused, confused, confused, confused, confused, confused, confused, confused, confused, confused, confused, confused, confused, confused, confused, confused, confused, confused, confused, confused, confused, confused, confused, confused, confused, confused, confused, confused, confused, confused, confused, confused, confused, confused, confused, confused, 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confused, confused, confused, confused, confused, confused,

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0: These are ordinary women with extraordinary lives. They are the first in their field.
1: Claire Martin, journalist, politician, and the first female Chief Minister of the Northern Territory.
2: Claire Martin was born in 1952 in Sydney, one of 10 children in a Catholic home. Interestingly, one of her ancestors was the first female statistician in New South Wales. Education was highly valued by Claire's dental professor father and her librarian mother, as was political awareness. Claire remembers many political discussions around the table, fed by her parents' activities as members of the Democratic Labor Party. She gleaned from the nuns at the Loretto Normanhurst Convent School that she had a responsibility to contribute and that she must think and dare to be different. She did an arts degree at Sydney University. She worked as a current affairs broadcaster with the ABC in Sydney, Canberra and Darwin.
3: Probably a lot of things in my life ended up getting me into politics in my early 40s. I came from a family that was quite political. We used to have lots of political arguments and my parents were pretty much involved in the DLP in the 50s and 60s and 70s. I had an uncle who was a federal minister and a very large family. We argued politics constantly. So it kind of was in my blood, but I never thought of being a politician but I was a political journalist and I spent nearly two decades with the ABC mostly being a political journalist. And then one day over lunch, a friend said to me, "Why don't you consider politics?" And I said, "Don't be silly." And she tried other women around the table and they all said no. And I said, "Yes." Went home and said to my husband, "I've said I'll go into politics." And he said, he was gobsmacked. And that's how it started, you know. So sometimes there's no big plan about this. It's kind of like a slowly moving towards a position. When somebody suggests it, you do it.
2: Claire was elected to the Northern Territory Parliament in 1995 in a by-election. In 2001, she led the Labor Party to its first ever victory in the Northern Territory after the Country Liberal Party, also known as the CLP, had been in power for 27 years. She was the first Labor and the first female Chief Minister of the Northern Territory. Claire was on the surface an unlikely leader of the red-necked, hard-line politics of the Territory. But she claims she was always treated with respect. Claire compares the way she was treated to the way Julia Gillard was treated and says it was different in the Territory.
3: I was only ever a female politician, so sometimes it's really hard to step back and say, would it have been different if I was male? I felt within the Northern Territory that despite the Territory having more men than women, that I got good acceptance, particularly from Territory men. I never felt that I was there under sufferance, that men dealt with me as maybe they would deal with a man. One of the wonderful things I felt about being a female Chief Minister was that it gave a lot of smiles on the face to women from ethnic communities. They were delighted to see that a woman was there in charge of the place, and I think it gave them hope about their communities and their community organisations.
0: Ordinary women with extraordinary lives.
3: Look, I'm very grateful that I was in a leadership position in the early 2000s going through to 2007. We didn't have the social media. We didn't have all those things that have come into play. We also in the Territory didn't have 24-hour media cycles. I never had media outside my door. They never came to my home. There was this respectful distance between the media and politicians in the Territory, which I still think is in place. It was a very different context for me. And I think that what Julia Gillard went through was just appalling. I can understand some of the reasons for that, but it doesn't make any difference about the kind of appalling treatment she had, particularly from the then opposition and particularly from some sections of the media. I honestly contemplated at times what I would have done in the same circumstances, and honestly, it's hard to find answers. I think I would have been extremely depressed. But I never had that treatment in the Territory, never ever.
2: There were a few adjustments that she had to make because she was a woman.
3: 20 years ago, people were saying your life would be invaded and you wouldn't have any private space, but I think that has changed dramatically now. And I wouldn't, with such enthusiasm, say to a young woman, you should consider politics. When I came in, there had never been either a Labor chief minister or a woman chief minister. And so when I became opposition leader in 1999, I had to sit there and think very carefully about, well, how do I try and do two things? Win government as both a Labor member of parliament, 27, or well, at that stage, 25 years, and there'd never been Labor in power. But also added to that was being female. Is that going to cause problems as well? And we actually sat down and analysed it, worked out how I would dress, the kind of things I would do in my life. Luckily, I didn't have to change a lot. You know, I'm a woman who likes sport. I don't necessarily need to go and drink at pubs, but I certainly did a lot of things that were considered acceptable in politics. I looked at how I dressed. I had advice that I should put suits on, which was a little bit foreign for me at the time, but I did. And for my years in politics as a leader, I wore suits every day. They were very unexceptional suits, and that was very strategic. So I did actually make a very big effort to make myself as a woman. Isn't it a dreadful thing to say? I'm going to say more like a man, but isn't that terrible? Maybe to take away the dress issue as one that could be commented on. I know Julia Gillard got a lot of comments about what she wore. I never did at all. And I just used to dress in very plain suits with unexceptional heels and do that kind of thing and unexceptional hair. And I got no comments about what I wore, ever. Except to say, we note on the weekend she wears jeans.
2: While she was the Chief Minister, the infamous intervention came into being. Not something that Claire supported or agrees with to this day. In her opinion, it did not achieve its stated goals and was merely a political stunt by the then Prime Minister, John Howard.
3: Well, certainly the intervention by John Howard in 2007 into Aboriginal communities could only be done into Aboriginal communities because they are in the Territory and that they are on land, Aboriginal land rights land, that is controlled by federal legislation. So I remember John Howard at the time saying, I'd like to do this all over Australia, but I can't. So it was because the Northern Territory does not get recognised in the federal constitution, nor does the ACT. The six states are there, they all have their kind of legitimacy through that constitution, but we don't. We exist at the pleasure of the federal parliament, and so they have the capacity to remove our legislation, and they have that capacity for the territories that they don't have in the state. There were two things, being a territory, but also having half our landmass that is directly under federal legislation. So that's the weakness that John Howard actually was able to exploit. At the time, it was very obvious that the intervention was a political move not designed seriously or in a really kind of profound way to address quite serious issues in the Northern Territory. It was more designed to attract votes in the western suburbs of both Melbourne and Sydney and other places around the country in a run-up to an election. I felt deeply distressed by that. There wasn't much I can do. I was the head of a territory. And my view hasn't changed. And when I travel the territory now as a journalist and write stories about issues to do with Aboriginal people and their communities, it reinforces that many of the things that were put into place, measures through the intervention that were supposedly to address alcohol problems or to address education, nothing has changed. In many places, I mean, if you take something like alcohol and Aboriginal people's consumption of alcohol and the dangerous levels it happens at, that's still happening. And in many cases, the measures from the intervention have made it more extreme in the damage it's causing. I would love to be able to say, yes, John Howard got it right, but he didn't. It was a political intervention. There were hundreds of millions of dollars spent, and they weren't spent in a way that did it with Aboriginal people, that didn't consult with Aboriginal people. And I think if you look at the really kind of raw statistics, nothing has changed. And yet a lot of intervention happened in Aboriginal people's lives. As I travel around communities, there's a lot of resentment about that. Just being tired of having changes to lives that don't seem to make sense. And I think that when you see how Aboriginal people vote these days, that's being reflected.
0: Ordinary women with extraordinary lives.
2: This former Chief Minister is a people person, so enjoyed working with and for people. She is still committed to the territory.
3: You wouldn't do it unless there were fun parts. And I think one of the best parts is working with people. The territory is not big in numbers, but we're a very dynamic place and have a lot of fascinating people. Whether you're talking about the people at Alpurulum or the people at Anula or the people here in Larapinta, whatever. And working with Territorians was great. I enjoyed travelling around the territory. I enjoyed tackling the issues that people presented me with. I enjoyed the strategies of how we would envisage the territory in 5 to 10 years. But it was really always within that paradigm of how we grow jobs and grow opportunity for people. And so that was great. I mean, that's a fantastic purpose to have. And while sometimes you felt like you were hitting your head against the wall, there were achievements that you could get to the end of the day and say, I think we've done something good that's going to make a difference.
2: Claire is now enjoying life doing different things, but admits to still being politically interested. You can't take the politics out of the girl. And you can't take the journalist out of the girl either.
3: Well, my passion now is still politics. I mean, you can't take the politics out of the girl. So, I mean, I follow politics. I'm a life member, so that means I'm embedded in the Labor Party forever, which is great. And I think one of my real passions that I've developed post my political life is sustainability of community organisations and generally the not-for-profit sector. And I love it. I mean, I'm involved on 7 boards, and they're all different. They range from cricket through to Darwin Festival, through to natural resource management, community services, climate change. And I really enjoy that. And I enjoy also working as a journalist again. You can't take the journalist out of the girl either.
1: Claire Martin, journalist, politician, and the first female Chief Minister of the Northern Territory. 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
1: Here in London, it's another day and another UK Prime Minister has resigned.
2: Every decision I've taken has been about putting the country I love first. That is why I will resign as leader of the Labour Party. I have spoken to His Majesty the King this morning to inform him of my decision.
1: And there's a certain neatness here, Asma, because this is happening almost exactly 10 years to the day since Britain voted to leave the European Union. Everyone knows this as Brexit. Now, is this just a coincidence? Maybe not, because ever since that vote in 2016, Britain has been racked with political instability. And this is a country which has usually been pretty stable, politically speaking.
3: Fair, but when you all have had six prime ministers in 10 years, I do wonder, are the two things linked?
1: And that is exactly what we're going to get into today. From the BBC, I'm Tristan Redman in London.
3: And I'm Asma Khalid in Washington, D.C.
1: And today on The Global Story, a decade on, is Britain still reliving the same political forces that produced Brexit?
3: All right, Tristan, take me through it. What just happened in the UK?
1: Well, that's a very good question, Asma. The first thing I think I should say is just to emphasize how unusual all of this is. So in the first three decades of my life, the United Kingdom had four prime ministers.
3: Okay.
1: In the last decade, it's had six prime ministers. So we've gone from a situation of some stability to not very much stability.
4: You're watching BBC Breakfast live on BBC One. It's 23 minutes past nine on Monday, the 22nd of June. We're live in Downing Street.
1: What we had on Monday morning was a scene that people in Britain are getting quite used to now. So a lot of journalists cramming onto what is quite a small street, Downing Street.
5: 3 months period, here's the lectern.
6: Here's the lectern.
5: The lectern out in number 10, which is a pretty certain sign that what Westminster's been preparing for the last 24 hours is about to happen.
1: This has happened so often in the last decade that the person whose job it is to bring out the lectern has started to become recognised.
3: Really?
4: I tell you what, this guy here, I've seen him come out and do the testing of the microphones umpteen times over the last few years. Yeah, that's, I mean, he probably never thought that when he got that job that he would be doing it quite so regularly.
5: But I think he's known on the internet as Hot Podium Guy, John. But
4: Hot that's Podium Guy too.
1: So he's the lectern guy. That's the sign of how common this is now. That this moment, which ought to be kind of constitutionally exceptional, has all become a little bit run-of-the-mill, I would say.
3: You say run-of-the-mill. And to that point, Tristan, we did do an episode a few weeks ago with the BBC's James Landell looking at the question of whether the UK is in fact just ungovernable at this moment. But Tristan, the question I have for you is why now? Why did Starmer resign at this moment? We know that there had been pressure building on him for some time.
1: Well, that's a very good question because on its face, Keir Starmer's party has still a very large majority in Parliament and he should therefore be politically in a pretty stable spot. But that's not the case. And that's partly down to some recent elections, midterm elections, you might call them, in the UK, where Starmer's party, Labour, did very badly. But someone else did well, and that was Nigel Farage and his party, the Reform Party. Now, Nigel Farage is somebody known outside of Britain as being one of the primary movers behind Brexit. Some people called him Mr. Brexit. So there is a feeling amongst the Labour Party that they have to do something to address this increasingly urgent problem that's coming down the line. And this is something that Keir Starmer spoke about in his speech to the country on Monday.
2: The question my party is asking now is whether I am best placed to lead us into the next general election. I have heard the answer of my parliamentary party to that question. And I accept that answer with good grace.
1: But to understand this decade of political upheaval, we can go back to 10 years exactly to the day, which was the day of the Brexit referendum. And we're going to a special BBC guest who knows exactly what he's talking about on this topic.
7: I'm Adam Fleming. I'm currently the host of the BBC's daily news podcast, Newscast, which used to be called Brexitcast.
1: What was Brexit Cast, Adam?
7: Brexit Cast was a little experiment that started off with me and my mate Chris Mason, who's now the BBC's political editor in the UK. Brexit Cast was a place where me and my BBC colleagues could just get together, be calm, be quite methodical about what was actually being negotiated, what the options were. And for us working on it, it was like therapy, because if you were involved in the Brexit process, it took over your life. There was just something about that subject, about that process, how it worked, how high the stakes were, that it got into your soul.
3: How long did this process go on for?
7: So the Brexit referendum itself was in 2016, in the summer. The negotiations.
3: Yeah. I remember it well even here. Yeah.
7: The negotiations to actually leave started in the summer of 2017. We didn't leave the EU formally until 2020. Then there was a transition period.
3: Seems just like a really bad, long, awkward breakup.
7: Yes.
3: Like people are dragging.
7: Yes. Yes. Except you then still see your ex at international summits with Donald Trump.
1: Okay, well, let's start at the beginning. Do you remember, Adam, where you were when you heard the Brexit referendum result?
7: Yes, very clearly. That night actually started with everyone getting to the BBC studio in North London in the middle of an enormous thunderstorm. A huge, huge thunderstorm.
6: More pyrotechnics in the sky across the southeast of England. And we have another amber warning in force. Yes, more torrential downpours.
7: So the universe obviously had something in store for us that night. And so we were in this huge cavernous TV studio with all the great and the good and the commentators and the journalists gathered to watch the results come in.
8: So Big Ben has struck 10 o'clock. And we can now start trying to discover which side thinks has carried the day on the basis of the results that come in. Some of the polling booths, I said they were all closed, are staying open, apparently, because the weather...
7: And they came in bit by bit, place by place around the UK, with the tally kind of counting up for the Leave side and the Remain side.
8: It looks as though the gap's going to be something like 52 to 48, so a four-point lead for leaving the EU.
7: And at about maybe 4 o'clock in the morning, David Dimbleby, who's the BBC's veteran election night anchor, announced,
8: "The British people have spoken and the answer is we're out."
3: Adam, during that time period, I was covering the 2016 US presidential election. And I remember so many of us political journalists here were really intensely and eagerly watching that result. And I remember hopping on the phone with a British friend of mine. And I just said, it feels like something is going on. And it was a premonition that so many of us had about what might transpire here in the United States with Donald Trump's victory. Very different. I understand that. Very different consequences and very different reasons. But it felt like there was something brewing in the atmosphere. And I realize part of this is because Donald Trump is still the president here. But these things linger in politics. And though this happened 10 years ago, is it still a part of the conversation that people have in the UK?
7: I think Brexit as a thing has gone from, and this is totally unscientific, during the period when it was happening, I'd say it was 98% of the news was Brexit. I would say now it's probably more like 5 to 6%.
1: So if that,
7: it has plunged. Maybe in my world it's more like 8. But it has absolutely plunged. But that's not to say that the passions it aroused and the issues it threw up and the implications of the process aren't still with us. They're still with us in a massive way. It's just that they've become part of the oxygen that is breathed by British politicians. So it's sort of not noticeable, but still very prevalent.
1: So, Adam, you are the man to give us Brexit 101. I mean, there is one driver who's well known, even in the United States, Nigel Farage, believes himself to be a close friend of Donald Trump. Can you cast us back to the lead up to the referendum? What was Nigel Farage promising and why was he so convincing for so many people in Britain?
7: Well, this is interesting because Nigel Farage was completely instrumental in the referendum happening in the first place. He was the leader of a upstart political party called UKIP, the UK Independence Party. He was a member of the European Parliament for Britain, so he was in the belly of the beast of the organisation that he hated. And he was a showman. He was an entrepreneur with political ideas. He was a character. And he just, for years, was banging this drum of the EU being a bad thing for Britain.
9: Look, whichever way you cut this, immigration is the number one issue in British politics. It has been for some years.
7: And his big thing was about immigration. He would say the UK is not a sovereign country because under EU law, anyone who lives in the European Union has the right to come and live in Britain, settle in Britain, get a job in Britain, be a part of the benefits system, the welfare system in Britain.
9: We have no control. The only way we get control is to vote to leave the European Union.
8: Okay.
9: In my mind, this is the issue that will decide the referendum.
7: And so he was getting a lot of traction as well because UKIP was starting to do quite well in elections. And he was on the media all the time. And lots of the then Prime Minister David Cameron's political party were starting to get worried about the threat to them posed by UKIP. And so then he promised, ultimately, if I get re-elected in 2015 in the general election, I will hold a referendum on whether we should stay in the European Union or not. And David Cameron would quibble that it was because of the pressure from Nigel Farage, but I think most people who were covering politics then would say Nigel Farage played a huge role in making that referendum happen.
1: But in the United States, he's known as Mr. Brexit.
7: Yeah.
1: Is that a fair moniker for him?
7: I mean, if it hadn't been for Nigel Farage, there's a fair chance we would not have had Brexit. So it probably is a fair moniker. Mm-hmm. But in terms of what the leavers in general, and we call them leavers, the people who were advocating to leave. And that's a word that never existed before. And we also had one called Brexiteers, which they loved because it made them sound really kind of like swashbuckly, sort of Errol Flynn pirate types.
1: And on the other side of the equation, you had Asma Remainers, who were then christened by their political opponents Ramonas because they were seen to be always moaning about things. Did they have a swashbuckling term? I can't remember the Remainers. No swashbuckling.
7: And also just that thing as well, like I think a lot of people on the Remain side were thinking, oh, we're here to campaign for, yay, what do we want? The status quo.
3: Where
7: are we going to go? Mm. Nowhere. We're going to remain.
3: That's always politically a challenge. But I want to ask you, Adam, was the conceit that in leaving the EU, maybe in some ways through, you know, for example, trade deals, they might have a better relationship independently with the US.
7: There were lots of different groups of leavers. And one of the leave groups were people who believed in this idea that they called global Britain. Because when you're a member of the European Union, you do not have your own national trade policy. When you join the EU, you hand the power to do trade deals or set tariffs or impose quotas on soybeans to the European Union. And that is all done centrally from the EU's HQ in Brussels. So a big group of leavers said one of the advantages of leaving the European Union is that Britain will have its own independent trade policy, will be able to go out and, yeah, be swashbuckling on the high seas like Britain used to be in the 19th century, a big naval trading power. And that will be one of the benefits of Brexit. And actually one of the key kind of the jewels and the crown, if you like, of that vision was a trade deal with America. Huge, huge, huge market.
1: So what then happened with this free trade deal?
7: Turns out doing a free trade deal with the USA is very difficult because A, the USA is a very hard negotiator. B, the president doesn't hold all the power. It's got to get through Congress as well. And C, maybe once you start presenting to the British public what a trade deal with America means, they might not like it. British people like, for example, high welfare chicken in their supermarkets. And there's this idea that American chicken is pumped with antibiotics or washed in chlorine or full of other pharmaceuticals. And so actually, that sort of element of a US trade deal was never very popular with the public.
3: Adam, I want to talk about some of the ways in which the UK has changed over these last 10 years. And maybe we can break this down into a couple of categories. I'm really interested both in immigration, because you say that was a major reason why many Brits wanted to leave, and then also on the economy. So maybe we could talk about immigration first.
7: Yeah.
3: If indeed one of the big reasons people voted to leave was to cut immigration, has immigration declined?
7: So the way the UK measures migration is a figure called net migration, which is the number of immigrants basically being added to the population each year. And in the years immediately after Brexit and once COVID restrictions had eased, that net migration number, as it's called, that net migration number, as it's called,

0: there, Adam. And the nuance is that if you pick apart the promise of the Leave campaign, it was not necessarily to stop immigration altogether. It was to control immigration and to increase...
1: Which people read as reducing.
0: Yes. It was to increase Britain's deciding power over who would be allowed in.
2: Which type of immigrants you're
0: yes.
2: saying.
0: Yes. And consequently, that meant in the minds of many Brexit voters, we don't want so many people benefiting from freedom of movement from countries of the EU or Eastern Europe in particular, but we do want to choose people who have skills, who might want to come in from South Asia or other parts of the world.
2: Yeah, where has a lot of this new immigration come from? So presumably it's not coming as much from the EU.
0: What does the graph show, Adam?
1: So at that point, there were some new immigration schemes that were introduced in relation to things that were happening in the world. So there was a scheme for refugees from Ukraine because they'd just been invaded by Russia around about that time. Lots of people came through that route. Hong Kong, which historically had been British, but of course now part of China, there was quite a lot of political repression in Hong Kong at the time. The British government said, if you are a Hong Konger with British links and you want to flee the Chinese, come and make your home in Britain. You'll be very welcome. Also, in the wake of COVID, we had a huge need for people to work in the health service and also the social care service. So looking after adults who had care needs. And so there was a special visa for people who had those skills. And also our immigration system is in some places quite generous in terms of bringing your family and your dependents over as well. And so it turned out the UK had left the EU on the promise of more control over immigration. But it turns out the government didn't actually have a lot of control over immigration. And the numbers went through the roof, to use a British phrase. They've come down now because successive governments have put a lot of effort into closing off certain routes, making the visa restrictions much tighter, making it more expensive for British employers to hire somebody from abroad. And so that net migration number, which is the name for the immigration statistics, has kind of plunged since that high.
2: Mm.
1: And so the number has now fallen back down to where it was in the old days, pre-Brexit, of about 200,000 people a year.
0: What about the economic promise, Adam? Because there was talk from the Leave campaign about all the economic opportunities that Brexit would open up. Now, the answer I know is somewhat obscured by things like COVID and now the Iran crisis. And it makes it sometimes a bit difficult to parse what's happening. But on balance, what does it look like 10 years on?
1: The most reliable estimate we've got comes from an organization called the Office for Budget Responsibility, which is the independent organization that monitors the government's finances. They reckon that in the long term, so what, over the next decade or two, the economy will be 4% smaller as a result of Brexit than it would have been otherwise. And they say if you look at imports and exports between the UK and the EU, that's fallen by about 15%. But the problem with all of these calculations is they are projections based on assumptions. And as you were saying, Tristan, so many other things have happened to the British economy and the global economy at the same time that it's very hard to disentangle all those different factors.
2: Adam, there was a really provocatively headlined article that was published in The Atlantic magazine earlier this month titled How Britain Became as Poor as Mississippi. And Mississippi, for some context, is the poorest state in the United States. I don't know if you would say that's fair.
1: Yeah, I mean, I think Britain has been buffeted by kind of a lot of bad economic news that is not Brexit related. So Brexit's a factor, but it's not the only factor. Mm. And I just think your average British person, who am I to speak for the average British person, doesn't put their money troubles down to Brexit. They put their money troubles down to just the state of Britain for a long time, of which Brexit is a part.
2: Okay.
1: You don't hear people going, I feel really poor this month, it's because of Brexit. Let's put it that way.
0: Mm.
2: But they don't feel richer either, you're saying, because of Brexit.
1: No.
2: So Adam, a decade later, is Brexit itself actually over?
1: Brexit as the act of leaving the EU is done and dusted. The main legacy, I think, though, is just that Brexit created a new kind of line on the graph or division on the political map.

0: app or whatever metaphor you want to use. And political scientists talk about cleavages, don't they? Mm-hmm. So I was thinking it's a slightly strange word to use, cleavage in the political science world, in that actually you still do feel, even though if people don't call themselves leavers or remainers, people still identify a bit as the sort of person who thinks Brexit was good or Brexit was bad.
1: And so then it has forever changed your politics.
0: Yeah, and that maps on to all sorts of issues like immigration, jobs, freedom of speech. How do you react to terrible crimes? And also for me as a political journalist, Brexit unleashed absolute chaos on our political system, where we basically felt like we got a new prime minister every 10 minutes. That is a result of Brexit. That whole changing the leader of the country, that only started when Brexit was injected into the British political bloodstream. So it was sort of a reset moment for our politics, but we went from a calmer politics to a much more chaotic politics. And Nigel Farage, who you mentioned, he's still around. And his party, Reform UK, a new party, which has nothing really to do with Brexit at all, he's topping the polls and has a chance of being our next prime minister, as you were alluding to earlier on. And
1: I mean, that's such a linear through line, Adam, that the man you say who's been nicknamed Mr. Brexit could now become the next prime minister of the UK.
0: Yeah, although Nigel Farage has got a huge mountain to climb in our political system to become prime minister.
1: I see.
0: So I would just caution that.
2: Adam Fleming, thank you so much. This is great.
0: Thank you.
1: You know, Tristan, I was struck by what Adam said there a moment ago, that Nigel Farage still has, it seems, a mountain to climb to actually become prime minister. So more immediately, who could be Keir Starmer's replacement?
2: So Keir Starmer has resigned. He will stay on in a kind of caretaker role until someone is chosen by his party to replace him. Now, because Labour, Starmer's party, has the most MPs in Parliament and has a considerable majority, the next Labour leader becomes, by default, the next prime minister. Now, there might be an internal vote within the party to decide who that person is, or there could be somebody who stands unopposed and is just kind of crowned, essentially. The chances are that a man called Andy Burnham will be the winner and therefore the next prime minister of the country. Yeah, so he's a long-time political operator. He left Parliament a little bit more than a decade ago, and he has become mayor of Manchester, which is a city in the north of England. So he is expected to become leader of the party. He would then become prime minister. Now, there isn't another general election until 2029, most likely. I mean, there are, you know, things can change. But in theory, he would then have 3 years as prime minister and leader of his own party.
1: Tristan, how is Andy Burnham fundamentally different than Keir Starmer? Why is he seen as being, for some Brits, it seems, the possible hope to save his party?
2: People are excited about him in some corners of the Labour Party right now, because he does seem to be a little bit more kind of approachable, have a little bit more dynamism than Keir Starmer in some ways. Keir Starmer, some people thought, was a little bit staid. He's bringing some energy to things, but whether or not he's able to really excite the country, that's another question altogether.
1: Despite this moment of political turmoil, you know, I was struck by how Adam described the last decade in the UK and what that's looked like after Brexit. And it seems like some of the major challenges are rather systemic. You know, we talked about, let's say, the economy or immigration. And so if whoever comes in next, what happens if they cannot fundamentally fix these systemic issues?
2: From afar, Britain looks like it's in a fairly chaotic state. But if you look closely at what's happened over the last decade, the through line in all of it is, it would appear, a desire for change. That was the case in the Brexit referendum. People wanted out of the European Union. And every successive general election since then, it would appear that change is the one thing that voters are sure that they want. Now, whether or not Andy Burnham can deliver the change that people apparently want is another question. And if he's unable to, then the big showdown will be the 2029 general election, where Nigel Farage and others will have something to say about that.
1: Well, that's it for the Global Story today. Earlier, we heard from Adam Fleming, host of the BBC podcast Newscast and an expert on Brexit.
2: And if you enjoyed this episode, then The Global Story is also a podcast. You can find us wherever you listen. Thanks for listening. Cheerio.

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0: Ooh, and yes, just keep in mind, later in the day, you get a slice of Andy for a couple of hours. Welcome to the Big Brekkie Show this morning here with Kate Lyons-Dawson from HCCC, and we are with you through until 9 this morning. We are always calling out for any events that you might want, any music suggestions, anything. And we have a text line that you can get in touch with us on 0410218333. And today, it is a Thursday, so we will be speaking about Centralian today, but I won't have my trusted offsider, Gladys. She has picked up something and is not well this morning, so we'll just go through it, unfortunately, without her. But we also are going to have another chance to speak with Volunteer Award winner at our 8 o'clock slot. So we're going to be speaking with Marie Baptista about the Chief Minister's Community Volunteer Organisation Award. And then later on, about 8:30, we hope to speak with Suzette Herft, who is coming to Totem Theatre and is putting on a tribute show of Joan Baez. So that's sort of where we're at with the show. What will we do? I reckon we can start with a little bit of the news, Centralian today and a bit of Tennant Creek today, and then we might play our feature album artist. So, of course, what would you expect on the front page of Centralian today? We have the Beanie Festival. So, of course, a beautiful shot of Joe and Casey Bailey from Gladys there. And what an amazing event it all was. We had our outdoor broadcast that Saturday, which was so much fun and so many interviews. We'll see if there's anything we can package from that. It was so noisy and fun that the sound may not be up for that, but you will see. And, of course, given it is a Centralian today and it is this beautiful paper that we have once a week, there are some photos, so you just got to look in a little bit further. Lovely shots of so much fun. Everyone showing off, having fun, just in the spirit of it, really. So check that out. Get your copy so that you may find yourself being a star of the Beanie Festival. Just beautiful, beautiful photos. So that's really good because, of course, it's a sad event that it is the last of that style of Beanie Festival. We're not going to say completely over and done with because I think the momentum's there, but it will definitely not be Joe Nixon's style, which has just served us so well and gotten so many beanies. It was a sold-out special of 7,800 beanies this year. Really, really special. Okay, so what else have we got on the Centralian today? We've got the NB Powers Up. There's an upgrade in Alice Springs to enhance capacity, improve reliability and support the region's future connectivity needs. It's an opportunity for us all in business or our households to access faster and more resilient broadband. So you're going to have them hosting a series of information sessions in Alice Springs and thereby get the details on the upgrades, how residents can benefit and what to expect during the rollout. And then there's going to be some community events that they'll answer questions and provide more information. So, just check that out inside. I don't know if we have to register. 27th of June, we've got staff there in the Yeparinya Shopping Centre, which is followed. That's going to follow the Friday session, which is the first one. It starts off at Stumps Cafe. Good idea, guys. And then you've got your four-wheel drive club on the Saturday. There's a community event that they'll be at. And then at the show. So plenty of opportunities. Get in there, ask them, demand what you want as well. Let's see if that works. And, yeah, hopefully we end up with the best and fastest NBN that we can possibly have here. On that same page, there's the final investigation. A pilot error was to blame for training flight crash, which was at the Newcastle Water Station. So it was the pilot and an instructor November last year that were doing a low-level navigation exercise, and that was why it crashed. The instructor received minor injuries, if you remember, and the pilot was uninjured. So there's a little bit about that. It was a Cessna, operated and owned by Newcastle Water Station. So that's a follow-up there to find out what actually happened. Speedway's back as well. Jasmine's saying that Tennant Creek Speedway is rising from the ashes. The club president, Andrew Kirk, said the comeback event was fantastic. So last weekend it all played out. There's a few photos we got. let's see if we can say any names of the winners. Charlie Jones, who took out the junior sedans, new stars. Well, Hamish Chmielewski won the junior sedans, top stars. Lucas Fry was the street sox. Dave Earl, NT sedans. And Jensen Fry won the junior quarter midgets. The next meeting will be 11th of July. And it's going to feature Tennant Mines Queen of the Desert Women's Street Stocks. Whoa, that looks something to look forward to. Now, we've got NAIDOC coming up. So there are applications open now for the NAIDOC Week Grant Program. $40,000 is available. So individual grants of up to $5,000 are available for Aboriginal corporations and businesses with a focus on supporting remote and regional communities to host local NAIDOC events. So we've got a beautiful picture there of Leela Kruger, Kate Marfan and Cherise Buzzacott, who are the NAIDOC committee members, and Bantwa NAIDOC committee members. And then we've got a picture of Jim Epton, a 17-year-old from Mudgee, New South Wales. He's joined the Power and Water customer service team, working alongside Sharon Robinson, who has more than 40 years of customer service experience. So that's a lovely story there. You can find that out. We've got another shot around the police call centre extended. Always good to check out the pulse. We've got Dr. Glenn Morrison this week. It is Eye in the Sky to Map Buffle, which is really, we've talked about this before. A clever Central Australian-led research team has developed a new method of satellite mapping set to help tackle the spread of buffle grass across the globe. Let's see if it's got the... it's a bit hard to work out who has developed it, modelled and mapped. So this is the research led by Alice Springs-based geographer and researcher with NT Government's Water Resources Division, Paul Box. I thought there was someone else involved. But anyway, that's what's covered here. Maybe we will get a chance to follow that up ourselves, because this is a really important thing to help us with our attempts to control buffle. And over at the Charles Darwin University, we've got Family Shapes Dream. One of the graduates' story has highlighted a journey shaped by family, resilience and determination. Tai Son Nguyen celebrated his achievements at CDU's Central Australian Barclay graduation on 11th of June. He's got a Diploma of Hospitality Management and a Certificate for in Kitchen Management. And his sister, travelling to Alice Springs, got to celebrate the milestone. So that's beautiful. They're from Vietnam. So a beautiful story there. There's a little bit about the house fire in Araluen. A building and a truck were destroyed last Saturday morning, 20 June. Phil Williams has come through with that. St John's ambulance were there with no injuries reported. That's good to know. And fire investigators were continuing to work to determine the cause of the fire. So you can read into that. Obviously, we're getting ready for the Territory Day. So we've got some pictures from last year's Territory Day, including Cassie Williams there. And what are they telling us? The first Territory Day was July 1, 1978, which is exciting to hear. And it's all about fireworks, possibly. And so he's got a little bit of a story behind that. This year, we've got fireworks there at Anzac Oval from 5:30. A parachutist with a large territory flag is set to fly in. Live entertainment, even bigger fireworks. That'll be 7:30 for the actual fireworks. Now, this one says celebrations will be held in Tennant Creek, but I have heard that that has changed. As far as I know, it is not going to be happening up there. So we will stay tuned for that. We will keep you informed. And he does a piece about firework safety, so follow that too. Take a look either on your paper copy or if you go online and find out what Phil has to say about fire safety and firework safety. There is a big block Chev head turner. Matt Phillips' bright yellow 67 Camaro will be unmissable at the Centre Nats. So follow that story. Got a big ad there for Newlandia. Havana Brown, I don't know if everyone's heard the news, is going to headline the Newland Park Extravaganza. It's the Music and Skate Festival Newlandia, which is the 10th of July. So we're still got the story there about Tennant Creek, the new fence is building jobs. So we've got Hardy Fencing installing that. We've been following that story for a while now. It's impacted the Barclay AFL. So this is finally happening. It's a $180,000 project. Latest improvement at Perkis Reserve Oval. And then the CEO there at the council, Peter Harder, said the fencing would further enhance the safety and security of the footy ground for players, officials and spectators. So that's a good little piece there. Hopefully that will be done soon because it's looking like next one's going to be 4th of July. Harmony Festival is set for 31 July. And, yeah, in the paper you have a community billboard, Barclay, and it's got all the events, things like Ninka Nunu Cafe open from 9 till 3, Tuesday to Saturday. You've got your CWA Sydney Sunday Crafts every Sunday from 10 till 12. 12. You've got, looks like it's finished for the vaccinations, but yeah. Check that out in case there are any more. So every second Saturday is the community markets. So the 4th of July is going to be that one at the Transit Centre. So all that sort of stuff. But I'll just do a shout out there for the My Territory pop out is remembering Beverly Heenan. A beautiful shot there and piece inside there by Gladys. Beautiful photos and, yeah, some great things there. We've got another thing, the Filipino Independence Day celebration, which is the 27th of June. And that celebrates the Philippine Independence Day, which is the 12th of June. So things happen there, but the big ball is going to be on the 27th of June. So Gladys has covered that. Beautiful photos there too. Just a reminder that we have the Christophers is screening this weekend on the Saturday for the... session that we have on Saturdays, 3:30, I think. Yeah, so some great things to check out. And as I said, yeah, just take your copy or subscribe online. Haven't even gotten to all the sport and we are heading towards the news. So this is about it. But Tennant Creek, you'll get your copy of Tennant Creek today, tomorrow. The paper copy will arrive for you. But, yeah, on the back page here on the Centralian today, all women umpires at the game for the round eight of the Central Australian AFL game, which is West vs Rovers senior women's game, which was last week, and that's Phil covering that as well. And just to give you a heads up, you can win a fuel voucher over there at Alice Springs Show. Get on to that's going to be at Marion Scrimshaw. There's going to be a raffle and lots of prizes. So, yeah, that's heading towards us as well. So I think we will get on to the news now, and then next up will be Marie Baptista talking about the Chief Minister's Volunteer Awards. So let's hear what the news is. You are on the Big Brekkie Show this morning.
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2: Good morning, I'm Laura Devoy. A woman with links to Islamic State who has been the subject of a temporary exclusion order will be allowed to return home. She's been living in a camp in Syria along with numerous other Australian women and children, many of whom have returned in recent months. The Home Affairs Minister says a temporary exclusion order applies until a permit is issued, and when a permit is requested, it must lawfully be issued. Tony Burke told the ABC the woman will be subjected to numerous conditions.
3: She will have to report and we will have to know where she lives, where she works, where she studies. If she books a ticket to anywhere, for telecommunications, you cannot use any telecommunications device without 24 hours notice being given, and that applies to a phone, to an email account, to anything on the internet. Even if you want to use a public phone, it's 24 hours notice. Any social media.
2: House prices in Australia's two biggest markets are expected to fall. Domain's latest forecast has home prices in Sydney falling by up to $122,000, while the median in Melbourne could fall below $1 million. Prices are also expected to fall in Canberra, with some growth forecast for Brisbane, Perth and Adelaide. Teal MPs Zali Steggall and Allegra Spender are forming a new political party. It's called Community Strong Australia. Ms Steggall and Ms Spender say it represents a positive vision for Australia's future, built from the ground up by communities. They say the new party will support community-backed candidates who share a commitment to integrity, climate action, economic prosperity, practical solutions, and genuine engagement with the people they represent. Generations of widows and veteran families are being brought together today to mark 100 years of a Sydney charity. Sydney Legacy is marking the occasion, bringing together beneficiaries like Christine Kingston, who benefited from the charity after her father passed away having served in Papua New Guinea during World War II. Now a legacy volunteer, Ms. Kingston told National Radio News the charity provided a home when her mother faced eviction in the 1950s.
4: And Mum was worried about getting another rental house in case the same thing happened. She wanted to buy a house. But back in the 50s, a woman wouldn't get a mortgage. But Legacy and Legacy solicitors took up the fight for her. And she was able to buy a little house to have us in, and it gave her the security that it was her own little home.
2: Police in Queensland are appealing for public assistance after two puppies were stolen from an animal refuge in Brisbane's north. Initial investigations indicate unknown persons gained entry into a facility in Fitzgibbon late on Tuesday night and allegedly stole two Staffordshire Bull Terrier puppies named Goose and Kryptos. Staffordshire Bull Terriers can be sold for thousands of dollars. Anyone with information is urged to contact police. Melbourne's Brodie Mychek has opened up about his fears he'd never be able to walk again. The 33-year-old fractured his neck during the Demons' King's Birthday match against Collingwood. In an update issued by the D's, Mychek described hearing a crack and losing feeling in most of his body.
5: I played out scenarios in my head pretty quickly of what life would be like and what life would be like with the family as well. So, as I said, once the feelings sort of come back, it was pretty relieving.
2: After undergoing surgery, he was back up and walking quickly, but will miss the rest of the AFL season. And in the FIFA World Cup, Switzerland has defeated Canada 2-1, while Bosnia and Herzegovina beat Qatar 3-1.
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7: 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We're coming together to say close Pine Gap, end the US alliance and sacred land back. Pine Gap is built on stolen sacred land. The facility's involvement in war crimes, surveillance and genocide make Australia an accomplice in the crimes of the US. The event has 3 days of scheduled activities on the 18th to the 20th of July. 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We look forward to seeing you at the Close Pine Gap Sacred Land Back Convergence in July. This is a community service announcement.
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0: Yeah. You're listening to The Big Brekkie Show here this morning. Great to have you on and great to have our next guest in. So as I said earlier this week, there were the NT Volunteer of the Year Awards in May. May it was. And today we're going to be talking to the recipient or the spokesperson for the organisation, because it's the Chief Minister's Community Volunteer Organisation of the Year Award. And it went to Alice Springs Rural Volunteer Fire Brigade. And I have Marie Baptista, who is the captain of the brigade. Welcome to the Brekkie Show, Marie.
10: Hi, thanks for having me.
0: Great to have you here, Marie. It's really such an important thing to recognise volunteers. The idea of an organisation being recognised is even better because it includes everyone, obviously. Even if, you know, the individual ones are representing them, this is something special. What do you think about winning this award for the organisation of the Fire Brigade here in Alice Springs?
10: Oh, the nomination itself was a recognition on its own, but to win it, it's actually showed a lot of pride and proud within our brigade that together we had won an award as a group.
0: Mm-hmm.
10: So it's... it's celebrated among the team.
0: Oh, yes, I bet.
10: Yeah,
0: and it's such a team too. Like, can you give us a little bit of a description, I suppose, of like the size of what's involved with being part of the Rural Volunteer Fire Brigade?
10: So it shows dedication, commitment. We've got a mix of different people who are shift workers, who are day workers, who had got different backgrounds, who've already come across with fire backgrounds or who are starting brand new. But we all work together to help each other out. We've got about 23 to 24 members on our books.
0: Mm-hmm, that's great.
10: Yeah, it's fantastic. And we all help one another out. Like, I don't just lead the training. We've got members that lead training. We even go and do joint training sessions with the town station with the careers.
0: Oh, wow.
10: Which is fantastic because we've got to work with them on the fire ground, so we all got to work together.
0: Yeah. How often do you do those sort of collaborations?
10: Every second Wednesday, once a month.
0: Oh, wow.
10: Yes.
0: And that, as you say, that is so important. You wouldn't even think about that, but that would really be important.
10: It is.
0: And even about who's in charge in those circumstances, is it?
10: Yep. So normally when we work with the career guys, it will be their senior station officer or their station officer.
0: Yeah.
10: However, we just work well together. These trainings, we can just get onto a fire ground, listen, get directed where we need to go and just go and do our job without having to ask too many questions or anything like that, because we know who to approach, we know who's who.
0: Mm-hmm,
10: so,
0: mm-hmm, mm-hmm.
10: Yeah.
0: Which is all this, you know, hats off to all that training that you guys are doing all the time. So those numbers of like around 24 people that you've got at the moment, how stable is that you're keeping those sort of numbers, or is it sort of like...
10: At the moment, depends? It's been stable for at least the last 12 months.
0: Mm-hmm.
10: We've had... on an average of 12 people showing up to training every single week.
0: Mm-hmm.
10: Obviously, like I said, we've got shift workers, so obviously they can't come in on their while they're working.
0: Mm-hmm.
10: But having an average of 12, about half of our showing up every single week to train shows the commitment, shows the dedication, as well as they're willing to learn, they're willing to train, because obviously without training we don't own our skills.
0: Very true, very true. So for everybody coming in, I suppose there's just a procedure, I suppose, that to support them and get them up to the level that you need for this.
10: So like I said before, we all support one another. We've got different knowledge, different backgrounds, so that comes in handy when we've got new ones. We've just got two new ones starting in the last week. So, and so far everyone's been lovely with them, showing them the trucks, helping them out, and it's been really camaraderie within the team.
0: Mm-hmm. Well, it's interesting because obviously you need to be a team in that way, But you guys always do it so well. Like, what's the secret to that? And you've obviously been awarded for that ability as well. Yeah, are you able to share?
10: Yeah, so keeping on top of our training, but we're also, we have the banter between one another. Like, we have the fun. It's not just about training every single time. Like, we have social nights and everything, and, yeah, we have meshed pretty well.
0: Well, obviously that would come also from the leadership and just the structure of how you do that training. But obviously the training is for something very important, very serious. How's that? We're heading, you know, towards the next fire season. How does that impact that camaraderie?
10: So being on the fire ground, you still have that camaraderie, but because on the fire ground the ranks do come in with knowledge and directional, because being that it's such a high hazard risk area, that you do need to listen to our crew leaders, the captains, the senior station officers. So the ranks do come in on the fire ground. However, my team's pretty well at knowing who's who and taking directions and just going and doing it. We haven't had any issues on any fire grounds. We've just gone and done the job and, yeah.
0: Now, we've had the individual award winners. Some of them have spoken with us as well. But there is something special about an organisation putting themselves up for an award and what that brings. What would you say to other organisations that do cover volunteers and look after volunteers, about this award? Like, what has it brought to you and as an organisation?
10: For the award, the reason why I had nominated the Brigade is because I've seen such growth. And it may not seem much to anyone else, but for us it was a big thing. Mm-hmm. Coming in where we only had three showing up to now having an average of 12.
0: Gosh. Yeah.
10: Yeah. It was just a recognition of their efforts, showing up, doing what they need to do and having no issues with it. And they're very open. Mm-hmm. So if they have any issues, they'll come to me or the crew leaders. So anything small can be recognition. So, yeah.
0: Yeah, true. Now, another thing, I suppose I'm asking all your secrets here, but like most organisations who do need volunteers, I think in some ways we're probably going through a bit of a patch where people are time poor and it is hard to, you know, do that extra on top of a job, become a volunteer. What ways have you managed to sort of recruit and get the word out that you're an organisation that will look after its volunteers?
10: I've always said that communication is key. Mm-hmm. As long as you keep talking to me about what you need, we will try and fit it in. So shift workers, they let me know if they can't attend and, okay, we'll see you at the next training session. We try and encourage to attend courses. Cool. We try and encourage to come in at least as best as they can, but keep the communication open. So
0: yeah, so communication is
10: that's what's been helping, because I'm able to have a different way to help them train. So if they can't make it for a Wednesday for a month, I'll see, okay, can we do a weekend? Thankfully, we haven't had done the weekends. but yeah, we're looking at any different options that we can come in and help the members to keep up their training.
0: Yeah, and they must appreciate that as well and therefore be more willing to give back to you guys, I suppose, as well.
10: It's good.
0: And, I mean, it's not like you're just, you know, sitting around working out what to do with the volunteers. You've got your own day job as well.
10: Yes.
0: So it's a big, really big commitment. What would you also say about the times we're living in and the need for volunteers, but also, you know, how you would encourage them to anyone who's thinking about joining an organisation?
10: Well, during COVID, obviously, that's when the biggest drop had happened, and volunteers haven't really recovered since COVID. However, we're seeing a lot more people that are coming in and actually wanting that drive, not just joining up and everything. We've gone from about 15 people to now 25. Mm-hmm. So, and having the mindset of wanting to help the community has actually been a big difference, not just joining up just to do something or just to get experience.
0: Yeah.
10: Joining up and actually wanting to help the community actually has a big change in the mindset on how you train and how you go about things, which is really good. I've always said just come in and try. If it's not for you, then that's up to you, but there is always a place for you somewhere.
0: Yeah, so you sort of target the strengths of any of the individuals and therefore make a stronger team.
10: As volunteer firefighters, we've got two routes. We've got volunteer fire support, so they can help around at the station, fundraise, community engagement, or they can be an active firefighter.
0: Yeah, right.
10: So there's always something there.
0: Wow. Now, do you only do fires, or is there sometimes where there's emergencies that you might get involved?
10: We can assist other agencies. There was a few weeks ago, we got called in to assist NT Emergency Service on the Larapinta Trail as a casualty evacuation. They were there with St. John, but they needed extra hands.
0: Oh, right.
10: So we got the call, we sent out a few of our members, and they were able to assist to get this casualty down, along with NT Police as well. So
0: Yeah, so that's the other thing. You are in the community having to coordinate between, you know, lots of different organisations. So, you know, hats off to that too, because that's a big deal. And obviously saving lives is always a good thing. What would you... Because there's been a lot of talk about the Buffalo and the sort of extension into areas like the national parks and everything. Is that starting to impact your planning for the fire seasons now?
10: Our planning for fire season, the way that we go about it is if we need to do prescribed burns, but that is more... Parks and Wildlife or Bushfires NT. As we are an emergency response, we are primarily first responders. So I can't really say much on the Buffalo because being volunteers, we don't have much to do with the risk reduction.
0: No.
10: So, yeah.
0: Yeah. But have you had to alter the way you approach fires because there is the, you know, understanding that Buffalo burns higher at a higher temperature than our native grasses?
10: So our approach to it has changed, but not drastically, thankfully. We can still approach. Buffalo can still get put out by water. And all that. So, yeah, we can still approach it.
0: Now, anything that you think other organisations should be, because we would like to encourage more and more organisations who have volunteers to put forward their applications each year. What would you encourage them to do in order for that to happen?
10: Look within. You might... Like I said, the smallest things may change the big things. So always look from the smallest to the biggest. That's what I had done. So any minor changes or big changes that have you've seen a growth within the organisation. So
0: yeah, that's a good way of looking at it. I know that there was the new award for grassroots organisations, but so that's been the last 2 years, but no nominees have managed to get together. So obviously it takes a lot of your time to put that nomination in, doesn't it?
10: It does, because you've got to think about how to word it, how is this applicable to the award. I was considering grassroots, but when I looked more into it, it just seemed to fit more into the organisation team. So it's just, if it fits the criteria. It was very narrow in going between both.
0: Oh, wow.
10: But that just shows
0: you how important you are to the community here in that way too. And I dare say all your brigade mates are thankful that you did put in that application,
10: They're pretty excited. They're all happy. I did put it in our group chat that night, but because it was on a Tuesday night, we train on Wednesday nights. And on the Wednesday night, I had framed our certificate and we found a place for it in our training room.
0: Oh, cool.
10: So it's sitting up for all to see.
0: Yeah. So have you had a full celebration or it's just in your training?
10: We did bring in some cake to have a bit of fun, and it was a bit of a more relaxed night just to give the guys as a thank you sort of thing. So, yeah.
0: Well, you're always a great crowd at the volunteer nights because you can just sort of see that camaraderie coming across. So, and good to know that you are part of our community here. But thank you for coming in. Anything else, any last words that you would have for anyone about volunteering?
10: Just have a go.
0: Mm-hmm.
10: Always have a go. If it's not for you, there's other volunteering services that you can go to. So
0: So obviously stick to your strength.
10: Have a go.
0: Mm-hmm.
10: Always have a go. If it's not for you, there's other volunteering services that you can go to. So
0: So obviously stick to your strength.

0: Just thought I'd do a quick little set there in recognition of all the winners at the NT Volunteer Awards Central Australia. That was Steve Earle and the Dukes with the Firebreak line, and UPK, Please Don't Make No Fire. We started the set with our feature album artist Dami Im with Proud of Me. Because, yeah, each of the awards, we have still got one more interview to do, and that is with Brendan Keeling, who won the INPEX Excellence in Volunteer Management Award, and he is an Alice Springs Rural Volunteer Fire Brigade member. The NTSESVA Emergency Services Youth Volunteer of the Year Award, and what the Chief Minister's Youth Volunteer of the Year Award was Wyatt Ryder, who we have spoken with, and he is part of Alice Springs Volunteer Bushfire Brigade. The NTS Emergency Services Volunteer of the Year was Jared Wall, who is also Alice Springs Rural Volunteer Fire Brigade, and the winning award for the community volunteer organisation, as we just spoke with the captain, Marie Baptista, who put in all these applications and nominations, I would say. She does a good job, obviously, because Alice Springs Rural Volunteer Fire Brigade won the Chief Minister's Community Volunteer Organisation of the Year award. So that's pretty special. So I just thought we'd do a few songs in that way. Now, I reckon we'll play out a little bit of music. I've got an interview coming up very shortly with Suzette Herft, who is going to be coming to Totem Theatre and do a show that is a tribute to Joan Baez. So what we can do, I think I'll just play first a song out from the David Garnham album. We haven't really played that much recently, and I would like to do the Glennie Ray Virus one, Long Way Round. Let's listen to a bit of David Garnham and the Reasons to Live and Glennie Ray Virus.
1: It's pissing down in Broken Hill. Beth is on the UHF. Trucks

Some new Holly Throsby there with Gallery. Before that, we had David Garnham and The Reasons to Live and Radio Silence featuring Cassie Williams, and started that set with Long Way Round and Glenny Virus and David Garnham and The Reasons to Live just for a little bit. I didn't get a chance to say what's happening up there in Tennant Creek for the library. Now, yesterday they had their poetry riot, which was in the daytime, and it is tonight they're going to have their inaugural book club. So come help them pick a book. That starts at 5:30. Now, I think for kids from 10 a.m. there's going to be a movie as well. But just check out on their site their opening hours. They've got new hours as well. And it looks like they've got heaps of things for you guys to do up there. So just make sure that you do all of that. Brunette Races, ABC Amateur Race Club, kicks off this Thursday. That is crazy. Let's just see what more is happening there. If you're planning on joining us at the Brunette this week, do yourself a favour and buy your tickets online. So make sure you follow that up. You'll need a Barclay Gold Pass or ABC Races Platinum Pass if you want these special caps that they are putting out as well. So that's also happening up there, which is fantastic. Now, the Tennant Creek softball, men's softball team, beautiful picture up there of them. I think they went out. We are hoping to get a little bit more about something to find out how they went on the weekend and what the rest of the program is going to be for them. Also, school holidays, there's going to be a guided bush tucker tour at the Kangaroo Nursery. So that's through Ninka Nunu from 9 a.m., it looks like, and the Arts Culture Centre at 10, both led by Jerry Kelly. So lots of things. Just make sure you get a ticket and reserve your place ahead for you there. So we've got a few things happening up there. Of course, the volleyball league is opening on the 3rd of August. So, yeah, get yourself all organised for that. And I should just double check what is happening here. That we've got all the places that you can watch the special FIFA. But yeah, Territory Day, just a reminder ahead of that, prepare for your pets ahead of all the fireworks, of course. So there's some things up there on socials about that. Now, if you've got anything coming up in August, Off the Leash is asking for your info. You've got till the 5th of July to get your event in on the August 1. Okay, you can check out Off the Leash. We've always got copies here and around town. You can pick them up as well. Also, we've got Old Thomas Fate will be coming up in August. So they're asking for help, volunteers and all of that. So get involved with that and make sure that happens. What else we've got? Anything that you can tell us about? Oh, it's 100 years for the Adelaide House Hospital. So that was yesterday. And there's going to be celebrations in September about that as well. But, yeah, anything that you want to let us know about, we have the text line 0410218333. And anything that you can listen back, like Marie Baptista's fantastic interview today, you can. It'll be up there on ACCC Connect and our website, ACCC.com.au. So, yeah, just make sure
You keep us informed and we'll make sure we'll try and get interviews. Now, that said, I was supposed to be organising that interview with Suzette for today and it was up on my schedule, but one important point was that I did not get in touch with Suzette. So that isn't happening today. But I will just give a heads up on what is happening. So it's the 10th of July. It is going to be there at the Totem Theatre, so look out and get your tickets now. Now, the tribute weaves together the iconic songs and stories of Joan Baez's 50-year career as a folk icon and activist. Alongside her theatre performances, Herft has previously hosted My Story, My Song, a songwriting workshop at the Totem Theatre Hub during the Desert Springs Festival. So I think there's going to be a little bit of that again. As I said, it's the 10th of July. You can find it up on Red Hot Art's site as well, if not anyway. And she is based in Melbourne. And we will definitely arrange a chat with Suzanne Herft. She's got also been out on, you know, the festival trip, like doing lots of the folk festival stuff. So she's a very interesting person. But what I thought we might do, just to make up for what I have just done, I reckon we should play the Shining, because it is called Shining, and this is for Joan Baez, but it's by Suzette Herft. So let's play that just to get you start getting the ball rolling, getting ready for the 10th of July, Shining.

0: And that's Suzette Herft with Shining for Joan Baez. And that's off her album Both Sides Now, when it came out in 2009. And that's just to give you a little bit of a taste for what's coming up at Totem. Totem, a bit of background music. At Totem Theatre on the 10th of July, Shining a Diamond in the Rust, which is the tribute concert that Suzette is putting on. And I will speak with Suzette or Darcy, because Darcy will be on next week, maybe from Thursday. I'm actually going to be having a bit of a break, so I will be away for the next 2 weeks. So we'll see how it all lines up. But yeah, definitely from Thursday, you'll get a bit of Darcy back on the desk, which is exciting, always exciting. We're always looking for new voices here at ACCC. Now, Centralian Today is out today, so make sure you get yourself a copy or subscribe online or get in touch with them and tell them the news that they need to know. They will add it into the next edition. And of course, Tennant Creek today is going to be arriving fresh off the press up there in Tennant Creek tomorrow. So have a good day today. It is time for the news again here. And, yeah, look forward to Brian's show tomorrow from Tennant Creek. And we'll see how we go. Thanks for listening today. As I said, check out all our interviews on the app, ACCC Connect, or on our website, ACCC.com.au. And now it's time for the news, and we'll be, who's on today? We do like to say what's coming up. Thursday's always a big day. We've got Royston will be coming on after Arvo's with Andy. It's a radio reading day. Some great stuff, and Glowdial will be on tonight. So check out our schedule. Look forward to all these shows coming up at you.
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3: Good morning, I'm Laura Devoy. The Home Affairs Minister says a woman who was subjected to a temporary exclusion order has applied for a return permit and it will be granted. The woman, who has links to Islamic State, has been living in a camp in Syria. Numerous other Australian women and children who were also in the camp have returned home in recent months. Tony Burke told the ABC the federal government is legally required to allow the woman to return home.
4: The temporary exclusion order applies until a permit is issued, and when a permit is requested, a permit lawfully has to be issued. I've been working through with my department, my agencies, Australian Federal Police and ASIO, and with the lawyers to see every possible condition we can put on that permit.
3: ASIO Director General Mike Burgess says the spy agency is ready for the woman's return.
5: The full use of my organisation's capability and powers will be used when this individual returns to this country.
3: Shoppers are paying as much as $91 for just 16 winter grocery essentials. Shannon Kirkwood has more on the latest supermarket basket survey by Choice.
6: 104 supermarkets in 27 locations were priced during March. Choice has found Aldi had the cheapest deal for shoppers with and without the inclusion of specials at $68.60. It was around $9 more at Woolworths. The groceries came in at around $78 at Coles and $91.65 at IGA. The analysis also found the state an individual lives in makes a difference to how much the groceries cost, with the biggest variation in the cost of fruit and vegetables. Shoppers are being reminded there are many ways to save on the weekly grocery shop, such as checking the unit pricing, monitoring specials, shopping around, and trying house brand products.
3: The World Health Organization says preparations are complete for a trial of two Ebola medications which could help fight the outbreak in the Democratic Republic of Congo. The BBC's Rachel Wright reports.
7: The cocktail of antibodies has been developed from samples taken from survivors of the Ebola outbreak in 2014. It will be tested by the World Health Organization legislation after advocacy groups urged the US government to make the experimental treatment available for clinical trials in countries affected by the ongoing Ebola outbreak. Currently, there are no vaccines or treatments available for the new strain. Up till now, there has been over 1,000 confirmed cases and more than 260 deaths in the Democratic Republic of Congo and Uganda.
3: New South Wales Premier Chris Minns, Liberal Senator James Patterson and Federal Assistant Minister Andrew Charlton have won this year's McKinnon Prize. The prize recognises political leaders from all levels of government who have driven positive impact. The judges say this year's recipients were chosen for their response to artificial intelligence, moral clarity and a substantive contribution to public debate. Turning to sport, the Socceroos will be without Matt Leckie and Jacob Italiano when they take on Paraguay in their final group match at the FIFA World Cup tomorrow. Leckie has been ruled out with a hamstring injury suffered in last weekend's match against the USA, Italiano with an adductor injury he picked up in training. Coach Tony Popovich says he's not panicking after last week's loss.
8: We're growing day by day, even quicker than I anticipated. So I'm very confident that the boys are well prepared, excited for the opportunity. We're in this position because we deserve to be here. With a game to go and a chance to get to the knockout stages.
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Hello there and welcome to this week's episode of Global Village. My name's Habib, and for the next hour, I'll be taking you on a musical journey that celebrates life through the culture and diversity of world music. Thanks for joining us for the program today. Some of the countries we'll be visiting include Uganda, Spain, Thailand, and Italy. So wherever you may happen to be listening in this big wide world, sit back, get comfortable, because our magical carpet is about to take off. To start the show today, let's go to the African nation of Tanzania.

Music from Palestine by Ramzi Abdurredwan and the track Tahrir from the album Reflections of Palestine. And before that, music from Cuba by David Calzado and La Charanga Habanera and the title track from their album Soy Cubano, Soy Popular. And to open the show today, music from Tanzania by Remy Ongala and the track Kipenda Roho from the album Songs for the Poor Man. 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